0: with SRN News. I'm Keith Peters in Washington. Democrat Graham Plattner says he plans to withdraw from the Maine U.S. Senate race after an allegation of sexual assault. The Maine Democratic Party, which by law is responsible for naming a replacement, announced it'll move forward with holding a nominating convention to choose a new nominee. The U.S. carried out another round of strikes on Iran on Wednesday, hours after President Trump said that recent Iranian attacks on ships in the Strait of Hormuz signaled the end of the fragile ceasefire. The action raised fears that the war in Iran could reignite, coming just a day after the U.S. military hit a variety of military sites and port facilities following Iran's targeting of several merchant vessels off the coast of Oman. On Wall Street, the Dow down by 576 points. More details at SRNNews.com.
1: From the Maluma Media News Center, I'm Chaz Ontai. Governor Josh Green is signing two bills aimed at strengthening Hawaii's response to human trafficking and domestic violence. The laws will expand training, prevention efforts, and survivor protections. The governor's office says the measures are meant to help identify warning signs earlier and improve support for survivors. Hawaii is banning the sale of disposable electronic smoking devices starting next year. Governor Josh Green signed two bills on Tuesday to reduce tobacco use and strengthen oversight of vaping products. The new laws are meant to curb youth vaping, improve consumer protections, and address environmental concerns. 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Mostly sunny with some isolated showers in the morning. Highs in the upper 80s. Easterly winds 15 to 20.
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11: Hey everyone, it's Graham Plattner here. I think as many of you know, over the past couple days, I have faced some very serious allegations, and I just want to make it clear, this is all false. The things that have been claimed did not happen. It's not real. It has placed an immense amount of weight on me as I think about what needs to happen now. Amy and I are regular people. We were not looking for this experience. We were not looking to get into politics. We had no desire to run for office. I just want you to think about like what you would do as a regular person in a position where a much larger world, large forces, We're working against you personally to accuse you of the worst thing that a person could do, and it was not remotely true. I learned about this through press inquiries.
6: 888-971-SAGE, 888-971-7243. I am Larry Elder, Salem News Channel. That, of course, is Graham Plattner. He's announcing that he is suspending his campaign. I told you it was just a matter of time. Had he not done that, he wouldn't have been able to get a table at Fatburger. He was done. The issue is, who are they going to field to replace him? And can that candidate possibly beat Susan Collins? Here's more.
11: We are suspending campaign operations. This is incredibly difficult because I know that some will think it's an admission of guilt, and it most certainly is not. We're not doing it because of the allegations. We're doing it because of the structures that are being taken away from us by those in power. And I also feel an immense amount of responsibility to everyone who has worked so hard to get us to where we are.
6: As I said, it was just a matter of time. Question is, now what are they going to do? I have another question. What's the over-under on when somebody accuses Donald Trump of planting Graham Plattner, quote, a conservative operative, close quote, in the race in order to torpedo the Democrats' chance of taking over the Senate? I'm just saying. Now, let me get back to what I was saying about this photo that went viral, this black woman on the D.C. Metro. You heard what Sonny Hostin said. This is Charles Blow, a former columnist with the New York Times. He's now a visiting professor at Harvard. Number 18.
9: I understand the point you're trying to make there. I do not think that the best idea ever won.
12: Really?
9: I think what we had, I do not. At every turn from Reconstruction forward, when black people made progress, the backlash against that progress was intense. And it has happened every 50 or 60 years or so from Reconstruction forward through the Civil Rights Movement. And then I guess I would always call the BLM the Civil Rights Movement of our time. And the backlash that you're seeing right now is a backlash against both the Black Lives Matter movement and Barack Obama as president. So, I mean, I am very cautious about saying that the best idea won, that racism was crushed, that it went away.
12: Well, that's not what I'm saying.
6: So what's going on right now is a backlash against Barack Obama and Black Lives Matter. Black Lives Matter, the founders pocketed a whole lot of money from guilty white people and corporations.

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0: America, we have a country to save. And now, here's Larry Elder.
1: You saw it in the anti-LGBTQ legislation, including the bill that would have denied gender-affirming health care to trans children. And then, of course, infamously, we saw it last session with the most extreme abortion ban in the country. All these ideologies stem from this Christo-fascism movement.
2: Christo-fascism movement. That's James Talarico, the Democrat candidate for Senate in Texas. 888-971-SAGE, 888-971-7243. I am Larry Elder, Salem News Channel. We're talking about modern racism in America, as Sonny Hostin put it.

0: 888-971-SAGE, 888-971-7243. I am Larry Elder. We are Salem News Channel. 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It is fascinating to watch these Democrat strategists and pundits try and figure out what to do. How do you handle Donald Trump? How do you handle the mega movement? The man is enormously popular within the Republican Party, particularly those that describe themselves as mega. This is a political consultant named Stuart Stevens. Guess how he sees the 2016 Hillary Clinton loss, number 17.
1: Listen, I agree. I think that's why it's so essential that Democrats win this election. You know, I spent 30 years pointing out flaws in the Democratic Party, but it's the only pro-democracy party in America now. And you have to go out. One of the things I think the Democrat Party has failed to do is to prosecute Republicans. You know, Hillary Clinton didn't lose because she called these people deplorable. I'd say she lost because she quit calling them deplorable. You have to be aggressive about this.
0: Did you hear that? She didn't lose because she called Republicans deplorable. She lost because she quit calling them deplorable. The Democratic Party is the only, quote, pro-democracy party in America. The same party that threw Joe Biden out of the window and without a primary made Kamala Harris their candidate. Are you kidding me? And they're doing the same thing with Plattner. You ever heard of a word called defenestration? See, my show is the only show where you come away learning a new word that you didn't know before. Defenestration. Look it up. They did that with poor Joe Biden. They did that with Graham Plattner after standing by our man, even though he has a Nazi tattoo on his chest. Why? Because Democrats believe it takes a Nazi to defeat a Nazi. And as I said, what is the over-under on when Donald Trump would be accused of planting Graham Plattner, a, quote, Republican operative, close quote, in order to torpedo the chances that Democrats will take over the Senate? It is just a matter of time. Don't give Joy Reid any ideas. Don't give Jen Crockett any ideas. Don't give AOC any ideas. Don't give Sonny Hostin any ideas. I just did. I'll see you tomorrow. God bless. Drive carefully.
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11: Friends, this is Janet Parshall. Thanks so much for choosing to spend the next hour with us. Today's program is pre-recorded, so our phone lines are not open. 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
17: We hear a lot of
11: friends, welcome to In the Market with Janet Parshall. I am thrilled we're going to spend the hour together. You know, I had a pastor who told me that his favorite verse in life was Proverbs 3, 5, and 6. And so many of you have this memorized. Trust in the Lord with all your heart and do not depend on your own understanding. Seek his will in all you do, and he will show you which paths to take. Well, the gentleman we're about to talk to has done that, I would say, most of his life. All he said was, yes, Lord, waited for the door of opportunity to open. And he obediently followed. Let me just tell you a little something about this man's curriculum vitae, and it could go on for hours. He got a scholarship to Yale University, continued on at the University of Michigan and Johns Hopkins University Medical School, spent years with a storied career as a pediatric neurosurgeon. He was awarded the Presidential Medal of Honor, which is the highest civilian honor available in our nation. He was named one of 89 living legends by the Library of Congress on its 200th anniversary, has received more than 70 honorary doctorate degrees, became a candidate for president of the United States, was the 17th secretary of the Department of Housing and Urban Development. He has authored multiple best-selling books, including Gifted Hands, Think Big, The Big Picture, One Nation, A More Perfect Union, and Created Equal. And then, because apparently retirement is oh so elusive, he has now founded something called the American Cornerstone Institute. And he joins us today because he has a brand new book entitled The Perilous Fight, hat tip to Francis Scott Key, The Perilous Fight, Overcoming Our Culture's War on the American Family. What a pleasure to spend the next hour with Dr. Ben Carson. Dr. Carson, what a joy to have you back on the program. Thank you for being here. Thank you for the gift of your time. And thank you for this powerful book, reminding us in the words of Scripture to look well to the ways of our household. This is a book about what is happening to the American family, the who, what, and why of the attack, and what we can do in return. And if I can borrow from Jeremiah, that whole issue is fire in your bones, and it comes through loud and clear in your newest book. What a joy to have you with us.
18: Amen. Thank you so much, and thank you so much for being patriots and also lovers of Christ.
11: Oh, thank you, Dr. Carson. You know, you said something interesting early on in the book, and that is you were used to public speaking. God had opened that door after your many years at Johns Hopkins. And you said that it was different when you were on that debate stage as a presidential candidate, that it was the roar of the crowd, if you will, the glare of the lights, but that you realized you weren't there seeking power and glory, anything but. You were there because you realized you were fighting for the family. Tell me about that moment, and where does that fight come from in your heart personally?
18: Well, recognizing that, you know, we've been blessed with an amazing country. Went from a ragtag bunch of militiamen to the pinnacle of the world in record time. And we were different. We recognize that our rights come from our Creator, as stated in our founding document, and not from government. And we believed that we were a moral and religious people. As John Adams said, our second president, our Constitution was designed for a moral and religious people and is wholly inadequate for the government of any other. And I saw any other creeping into what we were doing and basically pushing God out. And you look at the results of that. Instead of rapidly rising, we're rapidly declining. Mm. Crime has increased. Divorce is weak. The family is under tremendous attack. Hollywood ridicules the traditional family and instead elevates very non-traditional things. And you might not be terribly surprised if you knew what was in the congressional record on January the 10th, 1963, the 45 goals of communism. Hmm. One of those goals is to make sexual perversion normal, natural, and healthy.
11: Wow.
18: And
11: wow.
18: All of these things are happening in our society. You know, one of the goals was to gain control of the schools. The public schools and the teacher union so you can indoctrinate the kids. One of the goals was to utilize college and university students as rioters to push radical agendas. All the things that are happening right now in our society. And that's the reason that Khrushchev told Eisenhower over 60 years ago, your grandchildren's children will live under our system. He knew that it wasn't going to require a nuclear war. All it was going to require is getting us to divide ourselves, divide and conquer. Jesus said it best, a house divided against itself cannot stand. Mm-hmm. And we have to be clever enough to actually realize what's going on, who the enemy is, what are their tactics. And one of the tactics is to destroy our moral fiber and our foundational strengths. And the American family is the foundational building block of the community. It's falling apart, no fault, divorce. People aren't getting married. People aren't having children, or not in wedlock, at least. And so many of our studies have shown, from both liberal and conservative think tanks and study units, that children who are raised in a traditional nuclear family, father and mother, do much better in all aspects of life. And those who are not do much worse. Twice as likely to be involved in the penal system, suicide, mental illness, you know, the list goes on and on. So we know what is right. Question is, how do we get back to that level?
11: What a place to end this first segment, Dr. Carson, because that's exactly what your book is all about. You lay out the concentric circles of impact on our homes, our cities, our communities, our nation when the family dissolves. You talk about where that dissolution is coming from. You lay out the case perfectly that the family is falling apart, but with equal power and strength, you lay out the game plan, what we need to do to, again, going back to that wonderful scripture, looking well to the ways of our household, how do we do that? Dr. Ben Carson is with us. He's got a brand new book. It should be read by every single person within the sound of our audience. Why? Because if the family was near and dear to the heart of God, and it was put together in a place of perfection, we should be fighting for its preservation today. The Perilous Fight, back after this.
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11: 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We have the privilege, and we do indeed count it as such, to spend the hour with Dr. Ben Carson, best-selling author, former Secretary of Housing and Urban Development, a presidential candidate, a former director of pediatric neurosurgery at Johns Hopkins, and the founder and chairman of the American Cornerstone Institute, of which we'll tell you more about it later in our conversation as well. But Dr. Carson, you are very open and transparent about what life was like for you and your brother Curtis growing up, that your mama married very young. As it turns out, unbeknownst to all of you, your biological dad was a bigamist, had another family, left early on in your life as well. And I have to tell you, just knowing who you are personally and professionally and reading about the way you write about your mom in this book, if I didn't get a chance to meet her this side of glory, I am so looking forward to meeting her in heaven. Tell me something about your mom, because you were raised in what you identified as a non-traditional family.
18: Yes, that's exactly right. Well, she came from a very large rural family in Tennessee, dire poverty, shifted from home to home, never finished the third grade, and got married at age 13, hoping to escape that horrible environment. And she and my father moved to Detroit, where he was a factory worker and a part-time preacher. And some years later, she discovered he was also a bigamist. And obviously that resulted in a divorce. And I remember as a kid, I was just devastated by that. And I believed in God, and I prayed every night that they would get back together. But it never happened after years of prayer. And you know, only much later, through a mature thinking capacity, did I realize that there was a reason God didn't answer that prayer for me, because my father was into drugs and gambling and alcohol and women. You know, women are okay, but you only need one, and that wouldn't have been that wouldn't have been a good influence on me. So you know, that obviously worked out well for me, but you know, my mother felt that somehow she had to be both the mother and the father. She worked overtime. She was a very attractive woman, and there were no end of potential suitors, but she just made it clear to them that her priority were her boys. Wow. And somehow that they had to be successful. Mm. And she prayed that God would give her the wisdom to know what to do.
11: And you say that she really emphasized education. This is a woman who didn't go beyond the third grade, and yet that was the importance of education was always put before you and Curtis. And not only that, but she was someone who loved the Lord. And you talk about when those church doors were open, you were there, that the Sundays, the Sabbath, was very important to you as a family growing up.
18: No question about that. And, you know, on the education part, she worked as a domestic, cleaning people's houses. She would leave at 5 in the morning, come back at midnight, going from house to house to house. Mm. But she was also a spy. And she was observing those homes, these very beautiful, luxurious homes, trying to figure out what made these people so successful. And that was wisdom that God gave her. Mm. Because she recognized that they didn't sit around watching TV all day. They did a lot of reading and a lot of planning and strategizing. So she came and imposed that on me and my brother. We were not very happy. In today's world, we would have called social services on it. But we had to do it. And what a difference that made. I started reading about successful people. And I began to realize that the person who has the most to do with what happens to you is you. Mm-hmm. It's not somebody else. And I stopped listening to all the negativity. There were always people saying, you can't do this, you can't do that, the society's against you, this and that. I just threw all that stuff in the garbage, as did my brother. And my mother was being just mercilessly criticized by everybody. You can't make boys stay in the house reading books. They'll grow up and they'll hate you. And I would overhear them sometimes, and I would say, you know, they're right, Mother. But we still had to do it. And I think she got the last laugh because one son became a brain surgeon and the other became a rocket scientist.
11: Wow. Like I say, I am so looking forward to meeting her someday. That's amazing. So you write in the book, and I loved your tenderness because you said, you know, there are people going to read your book that are also in, quote, non-traditional families. But you talk about the fact that you're upholding God's standard, that definition of one man and one woman. So it raises, and I appeal to you now as a physician, why do you think the design of this traditional family is so successful? What makes that paradigm? You and I both know as followers of Christ why. But if we were arguing before a secular audience, how could we argue that the paradigm of one man and one woman is the perfect model? God places it, as I said earlier, in a place of perfection. But the results for thousands of years show that that model is exactly why God designed it, because there's the potential for so much greatness that comes out of that. So what makes that unit work?
18: Well, first of all, when you have a person that is by your side who you can always count on, no matter what anybody else does or says, that is an enormous advantage to you. That's what a husband and wife are to each other. But they also are wonderful role models for the children in terms of how you work together to accomplish something. You know, the Bible talks about, and some people take it the wrong way, you know, the man being the head of the family, the head of the woman. If you read the whole thing and you read the context and you see how the women worked, Dorcas and some of the other women, how effective they were, you'll recognize that the family unit is a source of strength.
11: Yes. Yep. You write beautifully about the headship of the husband and the family, by the way, and you draw the illustration. And my husband and I have used this in our marriage, that you can't have two presidents of a company. You can have a president and a vice president. And again, that paradigm works beautifully. You look at so many of the areas of assault that are coming against the family in the book. Let me come back and look at some of these with you when we return. Brand new book by Dr. Ben Carson. It is a book for our time because the family is under attack. It is called The Perilous Fight, Overcoming Our Culture's War on the American Family. Back after this.
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0: What I know about courage, I learned from my adoptive mom. 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
11: Dr. Ben Carson is with us. He has a brand new book called The Perilous Fight, Overcoming Our Culture's War on the American Family. I want to get in a bit to the who, why, and how this is all taking place, but I want to belabor this point again, because I truly believe you are spot on when you talk about the concentric circles of impact on the culture, because I think probably most of the people within the sound of our voice, and Dr. Carson, you're talking to people from Guam all the way to the Cayman Islands and a bunch of places in between. They would, most of them, I would say, overwhelmingly proclaim Christ as their savior and would say, yeah, I'm looking around and things have gone from bad to worse. But I don't know that they can understand that what's around their kitchen table has an impact on their community and their nation as well. You write this, and I think you're right. You say, my goal in these pages is to show you that decline of the American family is a primary cause, in italics, you put it in italics, primary cause of the decline we are witnessing in America. So build that case, if you would, please, for our friends. How does what happens within my little tent have an impact on the community and the nation? Because I think a lot of believers fail to understand that really it isn't just that little kitchen table. It has broader outreach. Talk to me about that.
18: Well, you know, our country went from a ragtag bunch of militiamen to the pinnacle of the world in record time. And that was not a coincidence. It was because of the values that we follow, the understanding of the fact that we are friends and neighbors and colleagues. That's why the Bible says, love your neighbor. Hmm. Not hate your neighbor, not cancel your neighbor if they have a different yard sign, which is what has come to be more normal these days. Mm-hmm. But where do those values come from? Those values get transmitted through the family. So when they're not being transmitted, like the respect for other people, where do you learn that? You learn that in the family. You have siblings. You learn that maybe you're not the only person in the world. Maybe they have an opinion also. And how do you learn how to deal with differences of opinion in a reasonable and cordial way? All of those are the kinds of things that come from a family. How do you learn that it's inappropriate to take something unbeknownst to someone else that belongs to them? Thou shalt not steal. All of these kinds of things are things that get ingrained into a young person. That's why the Bible says in Proverbs 22:6, train up a child in the way it should go, and when he is old, he'll not depart from it. Mm-hmm. But when we don't have that family structure, or when we have less than ideal family structures, a lot of times those children are in the midst of a lot of conflict and emotional disturbances and questions about who loves who. And all of a sudden, they've got to find their source of values somewhere else. And that somewhere else frequently is social media, television, Hollywood. And those values are not very good values. You know, My wife and I were trying to look. We said, let's watch a movie. We said that last night. We said, well, here's one that looks pretty benign. It was not 15 minutes before they introduce alternative love into the picture. Mm. It's just, this is what our kids are growing up with. Mm-hmm. And, you know, Jesus obviously died for everybody. He loves everybody. But he gave us a model. He gave us an institution, a family, male and female, nothing else. And he asked them to be fruitful and to multiply and to replenish the earth and to dominate the earth, which means to take care of it and to be in control of your environment. That's what families teach. Mm. And now when we have no-fault divorce, we have these television shows which depict the man as some kind of adult, and the woman's always trying to fix the stupid stuff that he does. That's been going on for 50 or 60 years now. You have people just basically making fun of traditional families. They're butt of the joke. When you talk about marriage and being celibate until marriage, you'll be laughed out of the room now. Mm-hmm. And I remember one of my sons, when he went to college, and he went to Yale, and his first girlfriend there, very beautiful girl. She was in Vogue magazine. I mean, very smart also. But, you know, she ridiculed him because he talked about sex only after marriage. And I said, what kind of weirdo are you? Mm. I mean, that's what the kids face these days. So the family is where they get the foundation that allows them to withstand what they're going to be facing in a very secular society. Mm.
11: Beautifully
18: said. If they don't get it from the family, they got to get it somewhere else.
11: Exactly, because it's not a vacuum. Somebody's going to occupy that heart of theirs. You do a beautiful job in the book of just laying out all of the reasons, past and present, of why the family is so important, the impact of the family, the residuals we get from this model that God created. When we come back, I want to take a look at where the attack is coming from. And if we recognize where the attack is coming from, and what's the game plan for success? More with Dr. Ben Carson right after this.
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13: With SRN News, I'm Keith Peters in Washington. The United States launched new airstrikes hitting Iran early Thursday, sparking retaliatory Iranian fire targeting Bahrain, Kuwait, and Qatar in crossfire that again threatened an interim deal aimed at finding a way to end the war gripping the Persian Gulf. The strikes came hours after President Trump said recent Iranian attacks on ships in the Strait of Hormuz signaled the end of the fragile ceasefire. The main Democratic Party has voted to hold a convention now that Graham Plattner has announced he'll drop out of the U.S. Senate race. Plattner, accused of sexual assault by a former girlfriend, denies the allegation but faced pressure to quit. The party plans to select a replacement with potential contenders already showing interest. On Wall Street, the Dow down by 576 points. This is SRN News.
14: From the Mon Loma Media News Center, I'm Chaz Ontai. The U.S. Department of Transportation is weighing bids for federally subsidized air service to Lanai. Mokulele's current essential air service contract expires August 31st. Mokulele is competing with Pacific Air Charters and Cape Air to provide year-round flights connecting Lanai with Honolulu and Maui. This comes after years of service disruptions and reliability concerns for rural island air travel. And the North Shore Neighborhood Board is creating disaster preparedness plans with local residents. The effort comes after the recent Kona low storms and last year's tsunami scare. Residents in Wailua and Haleiwa are partnering with the Hawaii Hazards Awareness and Resilience Program. 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Mostly sunny for the remainder of today, highs in the upper 80s.
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11: 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If you're just joining us, the warmest of welcomes, and we are spending the hour with Dr. Ben Carson, who has served as the Director of Pediatric Neurosurgery at Johns Hopkins. He was a candidate for President of the United States, the 17th Secretary of the Department of Housing and Urban Development, currently serves as the founder and chairman of the American Cornerstone Institute. He's also the author of 13 best-selling books, the last four, by the way, including the one we're talking about today. That would make five. He co-authored with his precious wife, Candy. And if you ever get a chance to meet her, you will be very blessed indeed. His newest book is called The Perilous Fight, Overcoming Our Culture's War on the American Family. And the fact that it's called the American Cornerstone Institute, by the way, it's cornerstone values. And the most cornerstone of all those is the American family. It was once said that the problems with America are the problems with America's families. So Dr. Carson has brilliantly built on that idea and laid out what the family does, what the family can do, and what is happening to the family now, particularly being under attack. So you write about the who, how, and why about this attack, and hearkening back to something you said very early on to our conversation, and this, I think, will be a wake-up call for many of our listeners, and that would be not knowing that in 1958, a book came out from a former FBI agent called The Naked Communist, and he highlighted, and you write about this in the book, 45, quote, current communist goals. Although what's chilling about that is those current goals are now almost entrenched principles and practices in this country today. Talk to me about this.
18: That's exactly right. Think about what's been going on our college campuses and all this rioting by students. I think that's goal number 19, getting the young people and the college students to riot and protest on behalf of radical left-wing causes. But what we have to recognize is there have always been people who didn't like our system. They've complained about it since the very beginning because we have a system that focuses on the family and on God and our relationship with God. And that was considered very strange, very weird, and undoable. And people have been trying to change us. The Marxists in particular hate the concept of God because they want you to be dependent on government. And our founders were very interesting men. They're very bright, but they're very thorough. They studied every governmental system that ever existed in the world. And they were eclectics. They extracted the good things. And they also recognized that all governments end up the same way. They grow, they infiltrate, and they dominate. It's the natural course of action for governments. It's not that they're bad. Just like a lion is not necessarily a bad animal, but they kill sheep and they eat them. That's what they do because they're lions. And this is what governments do. And they tried to give us a constitution that would preserve our freedoms, particularly our freedom of speech, our freedom of religion, our freedom to live the lives that we wanted to live. And it's being encroached upon now, I think, as anybody who's very observant can see.
16: Mm-hmm.
18: That's sort of the natural course of action. And now the real question is, can we stop that from happening?
16: Mm.
18: So first we have to realize that these are not new forces. These are not things that have just cropped up in the last couple of years. It's been going on for a long time. The current government, the people in power right now, have made it easier for these kinds of ideals to be expressed and exhibited. So that's why it seems like they're new ideals and they're just coming up. But they've been there for a very long period of time. Mm.
16: That's a great point.
18: And what we have to do is recognize that we are in a fight. This is not, you know, a quiet Sunday, leisurely afternoon. We all have a sphere of influence, and we have to use it in an appropriate way if we're going to survive this. And that means you got to be able to know what you're talking about so that you can get engaged in conversations. They don't like conversations. That's why on these university campuses, they try to exclude conservative thought now. They harass conservative speakers, don't invite them to the campus, because they don't want those ideals heard. Because when they are heard, they make a lot of sense. And, you know, people begin to change. I'm seeing a lot of change going on in some of our universities, working in conjunction with Charlie Kirk and Turning Point USA.
16: Mm.
18: We have so many students coming, we have to turn them away because the fire marshals won't let them into the building. I think it is beginning with the young people. A child shall lead them.
16: Mm.
18: I think they're recognizing that the freedoms that we enjoy in this country are vanishing, and that you can't just sit around and complain about it. You got to do something about it.
16: Yeah.
18: That means learning how to vote, because our founders realized we would get to this point, and that the only thing that would save us would be the people and the power that the people have. And that power comes through their ability to vote. But they have to vote intelligently, which means you got to know who those people are on that ballot. You know, most people, they just look for the name that looks familiar. Oh, Satan. Yeah, I know that one. You can't do that. You know, you got to know who those people are and what they represent and if they align with your values. That's the way that we control the situation. Also, you have to be vocal. You know, when you go to a voting facility and you're going to be an observer, and we encourage everybody to get involved. We need lots of observers. We need every polling place observed. And they say, you can observe, but you got to be way over there where you can't see anything. You don't have to accept that. And if 1,000 ballots come in from the same address, you don't have to accept that. And if the matches, if the signatures don't match, you don't have to accept that. The more we accept things that allow inappropriate

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2: Cast that vote. You leave the outcome to the Lord, but in obedience, you've pulled that lever and you vote as a person who votes their values and their principles. So let me talk about one of those values, because you write
3: before you please. Go there, just one quick point. You're told from the time that you're a child, there are two things that you're not supposed to talk about. Religion and politics.
2: Politics, right.
3: Those are the exact things we need to be talking about.
2: That's right.
3: Because they want to operate in darkness. They don't want you to talk about what they're doing. So we need to understand that we got to be bold, and we got to get out there, and we got to talk, because that's how people are convinced. And if they only hear things from one side, you're going to have people migrating to that side.
2: Yeah, yeah. Such common sense, but we've abandoned so much common sense of late. Like that's how much I appreciate your book, because you lay it out so clearly on the things that can do. We're not just grasshoppers. They're not giants. There is something that we can do. And if God instituted this paradigm known as a family, it is a model worth fighting for, by the way. So there's so many things you talk about, and one of them is usurping the role of parents. And you talk about particularly how this manifests itself in the classroom. I think the people who wanted to try to go as a wedge between mom and dad, and that's a phrase you use in the book, I don't think they understood that they were waking a sleeping giant. Give me some of your thoughts on that.
3: Well, of course, and those 45 goals that Skousen described, number 40 is dividing parents from their children. Mm. And you think about the responsibility of raising children. It really starts at conception. When that brain starts developing immediately after conception, and it develops very rapidly, millions of neurons every day. By the time a baby is born, it's still putting down millions of neurons. And we should probably come back after the break and finish talking about that.
2: And remember, you're hearing about these neurons from a man who is an esteemed neurosurgeon, okay? So pay attention. The book is called The Perilous Fight, Overcoming Our Culture's War on the American Family. It is so apropos for the days and times in which we live. One of the things that is the hallmark of who Dr. Ben Carson is his absolute optimism. Yes, he's a realist, but he's ultimately very much of an optimist. And this is a battle we can win as we look well to the ways of our household. Back after this.
4: Charlie died after taking a single pill that turned out to be counterfeit.
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12: With Dr. Ben Carson. He is a legendary neurosurgeon. He was the former director of pediatric neurosurgery at Johns Hopkins for years. He is now the founder and chairman of the American Cornerstone Institute, and he's got a brand new book and a long list of best-selling books. This one's called The Perilous Fight. My guess is this one will be best-selling as well, because we're desperate to know how we protect that cornerstone institution known as the family in this country. The full title, The Perilous Fight, Overcoming Our Culture's War on the American Family. And I was talking about the section of your book where we talk about the usurpation of parents. And you were talking about a baby from the moment of conception and the neurons that are being built in that baby's brain. And let's pick it up from that point.
13: Millions of neurons every single day, even at the time of birth, it's still going at a fantastic rate. And that's why a newborn baby sleeps for 20 to 22 hours a day. But that brain continues to develop right until your mid to late 20s. So when we're asking 9, 10, 11, 12-year-old kids to make life-altering decisions about their gender, you're talking to somebody who does not have a mature brain, who is naturally curious, and is very suggestible. That's the reason God gave kids parents, to protect them during that very vulnerable period of curiosity. And what many in the educational arena have done is tried to usurp the role of the parents and go directly to the kid with this immature brain who's very suggestible and try to get them involved in sex change operations without the knowledge of the parent. This is criminal activity, as far as I'm concerned. It is child abuse. Children are not ready for that.
12: You say that in the book. You absolutely categorize this as child abuse, and I could not agree with you more. And there's so much in the book, and I'm only boxed by time, and there's so much I want to ask you, but let me go to some of the things that you suggest to us to fight for our families. And there is a fight, by the way. And by the way, you know what's interesting? We're actually taking that commandment from Nehemiah. So he's standing on the broken wall around Jerusalem, and he says, when you hear the sound of the trumpet, fight for your families. You're just echoing Daniel's call to fight for our families. And that's exactly what we need to be doing. So let me go back to this idea where you say we have to strengthen family bonds. Now, there are a lot of people thinking, okay, that sounds good. That sounds lofty. But how exactly do I fight for my family by strengthening family bonds? What does that look like?
13: Well, that looks like being willing to spend time, quality time, with your family members. Hmm. That sounds easy, but in today's fast-paced world, a lot of people don't spend time with their families. They spend a lot more time with their iPhone and their computer than they do with members of their family. And quality time, set aside, make dinner time a sacred time for the family. And talk to each other. Learn about what is interesting in each other's lives. It makes a huge difference for the children and their development. You know, when my kids were growing up, I was obviously an extremely busy neurosurgeon. And, you know, emergencies took me away frequently. And I was concerned that the children might not have as much influence for me as they should have. So I made it a requirement, because I was doing a lot of speaking, not only in this country, but outside this country. I made a requirement that my family come with me.
12: Mm.
13: So my kids all had frequent flyer cards for every airline. They traveled all over the world. And, you know, we got to spend a lot of quality time together.
12: Wow.
13: It makes a huge difference. And they've all turned out, you know, successfully. You know, one of them is an accountant, CPA. One of them is an engineer, IT specialist. Mm. And one of them is an entrepreneur who owns multiple businesses. Nobody wanted to go into medicine. They thought I worked too hard. But one of them married a doctor.
12: So medicine worked its way one way or the other. But you know what's so wonderful about your sharing this with us, Dr. Carson, is that your walk and your talk match. You're not just talking about fighting for the families. You even talked about you and Candy delaying having children when you were in your residency, because at that point in time, it was not uncommon, you write in the book, to have 100-hour weeks. I can't even begin to imagine that. My body hurts just reading that. Now there's a restriction on how many hours. But you even delayed the start of your family because you wanted to make sure you were there. And I want to point that out, because this, when I started at the beginning, by the way, let me correct myself. It was Nehemiah on the wall, not Daniel. So let me correct myself. But I talked about Jeremiah and fire in his bones. This is the fire in your bones. Since the beginning of your marriage to Candy, you've been thinking, how do we take care of our families? And how do we do the right thing? And the fact that you wanted to travel with your family meant that that family bonding was going to be here, or it was going to be somewhere overseas, but you were going to be together as a family. On that same note, you say the second thing that you need to do is elevate your marriage. How does making sure your marriage is solid, how does that help our kids, our community, our nation?
13: Because when your marriage is solid, you provide a wonderful example of how you're supposed to treat your spouse. And I was very cognizant of that as our kids were growing up. And it's worked for them. They all got married in 2011, all three sons. And they're all still happily married with children. And, you know, that kind of example is what they're providing for their children, too. And it tends to be something that goes down generation to generation. And that's why the family is so important. Give those values and that example to the children. And if they don't get that, of course they're going to go off all kind of wild directions, because that's what they're seeing on the internet, on all the social media, on television. Of course they're going to go that way.
12: Wow. Well, it's a reminder that in the end, values are so much more caught than taught. And when we can exemplify as a husband and wife those right kind of values, it gets passed down just without a spoken word. They're immersed in the rightness of that. There is so much more in the book, and I didn't even get a chance to talk about American Cornerstone Institute, but I will tell you this. I have a link on my website so that you can learn more. I also want you to know that Dr. Carson and his wife Candy co-founded the Carson Scholars Fund. And I want you to know that they've had an outreach in 50 states as well as the District of Columbia. So Obviously, this gifted man who said yes, Lord, early on in his life, has many stories that you can hear from him. So I'll tell you what, get his book and you can read more. Blessings to you, Dr. Carson. Thanks for a great conversation. See you next time, friends.
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14: I want to beat cancer. I'm going to beat it. 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
26: News this hour from Town Hall. I'm Keith Peters in Washington. In Provo, Utah, prosecutors work to show they have enough evidence to try Tyler Robinson in the murder of Charlie Kirk.
27: Charlie Kirk's widow and parents were back in court in Utah on Wednesday as investigators testified in the week-long preliminary hearing for the man accused of killing him. I was in the courtroom as an agent with the Utah State Bureau of Investigation described the night that defendant Tyler Robinson showed up with his parents at the Washington County Sheriff's Office to turn himself in. He has not entered a plea. Next in the case, we expect to hear parts of an interview with Robinson's roommate and romantic partner, Lance Twiggs. Prosecutors say they also plan to introduce as evidence an alleged confession note that Robinson left with Twigg. Outside the courthouse in Provo, Utah, I'm Hannah Schoenbaum.
26: Graham Plattner drops out of his Senate race, allowing Maine Democrats to replace him.
12: Graham Plattner has dropped out of the Maine Senate race. Top Democrats, including Senate Minority Leader Chuck Schumer, called on him to step aside as an ex-girlfriend came forward, accusing him of breaking into her home and sexually assaulting her. He releases a video on his ex page denying any wrongdoing.
4: I have faced some very serious allegations, and I just want to make it clear, this is all false. The things that have been claimed did not happen.
12: Laura Winters reporting.
26: Kuwait sounded its missile alert sirens early Thursday morning after Bahrain and Qatar warning of an Iranian attack after the United States launched a new round of airstrikes targeting Iran. There was no immediate word of damage in the three Gulf Arab countries. On Wednesday, Iran launched attacks on Bahrain and Kuwait over U.S. airstrikes. On Wall Street, a mixed day as the Dow was down by 576 points, the Nasdaq up by 51, the S&P declined 21. More at townhall.com.
5: From the Mauna Loa Media News Center, I'm Chaz Ontai. The U.S. Department of Transportation is weighing bids for federally subsidized air service to Lanai. Mokulele's current essential air service contract expires August 31st. Mokulele is competing with Pacific Air Charters and Cape Air to provide year-round flights connecting Lanai with Honolulu and Maui. This comes after years of service disruptions and reliability concerns for rural island air travel. And the North Shore Neighborhood Board is creating disaster preparedness plans with local residents. The effort comes after the recent Kona low storms and last year's tsunami scare. Residents in Wailua and Haleiwa are partnering with the Hawaii Hazards Awareness and Resilience Program. 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Mostly sunny for the remainder of today, highs in the upper 80s.
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7: Stuck in traffic? We've got the answer.
8: If you're headed out of town, traffic's looking typical on all the major routes. It's clear to Kailua and Kaneohe on the Poly, the Likelike, and the H3. Going east is good after the slow H1 traffic in town. It's slow from Middle Street to Punahou, but good after that to Hawaii Kai. The freeways going west are typical. The H1 is backed up to the Hickam Curve, the Moanalua backed up past Kaiser, and there's a backup today on the H3 in Halava Valley.
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15: 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I'm not kidding. Third, you can follow me on social. Why? Because the kids think I'm not legitimate till I'm at least at like 3,000 followers. Okay. So let's make that happen. I know you're out there and you're on Instagram, Facebook, and X Social. Just look for at The Answer Honolulu. And just click the little follow button. Takes 2 seconds of your time, and it's greatly appreciated. All right, first up for our Hawaii headlines this evening, because honestly, I feel like the world blew up overnight. Lots of very interesting, random stories have come across my feeds over the past couple of days, especially with the inception of the new fiscal year for our local government. So a lot of laws ceased to exist. A lot of laws started to exist. And it just kind of all happened on July 1st. And so I'm still trying to catch up because there's been a lot of changes. And I definitely want to bring those to the forefront, especially if they have to do with something controversial or if they have to do with our tax dollars. Because I think everyone deserves a say if it has to do with our tax dollars. First up, however, something that I think is really going to hit this state really hard. Possibly when other states are doing this as well, vaping, Delta products, and hemp. These are basically for our friends in the vape stores. Okay, over the last week, I'm sure you've seen the headlines that there's three separate regulatory actions now affecting vape shops, smoke shops, CBD retailers, and hemp businesses across the state of Hawaii. This is possibly one of the biggest changes their industry has ever faced. And honestly, the question is simply down to, are we protecting health or are we regulating an entire industry out of existence? Okay, so stick with me here because I am not really on either side. I got stuck in the vaping sector of the world and I had to quit and it's not easy. So I'm also looking at this from a standpoint of people who are now possibly addicted to these products. Now going to have an even harder time come 2027 when we may not have any option of getting off of them in a safe environment. So let's keep reading. So there's three different laws, one big impact. We'll start with HB 1573. Beginning July 1st, retailers can generally only sell electronic smoking devices that have received FDA marketing authorization. I didn't even know that existed. I'm going to have to look into exactly who has FDA authorization to be any kind of smoking device. I'm guessing there's no nicotine level at all in those devices. Today, only a relatively small number of products have that authorization. That means thousands of products that were previously sold legally are no longer eligible for sale in Hawaii under the new state directory system. The Attorney General will maintain a directory of approved products and has authority to seize unauthorized products, because that's what I'm also thinking is how are you going to enforce this legislation? I mean, when you think about the overarching ban of these products and how many stores are selling these products, it's not regulated to just the vape shops, the smoke shops. We've got them in our gas stations, in our small mini marts, in liquor stores. You've got this stuff everywhere because it is a hot commodity. People want to run in conveniently and buy whatever they want to buy and keep moving. Where were cigarettes sold? You got to look at it as the same type of a product. SB 2175. Now, this doesn't start until January 1st, 2027. It prohibits the sale of the disposable electronic smoking devices, with the exemption of the FDA-approved ones. I didn't see that part of it. I should have read a little bit deeper to see what on earth those are. Then there's another issue entirely that started July 1st as well. So the actual prohibition of the disposable devices, that's going to happen January 1st of 2027. But currently what's happening now, only FDA-approved devices from a vaping perspective, and then also enforcing its hemp regulations against many Delta 8 and other chemically converted hemp-derived cannabinoid products. Many vape shops don't just lose nicotine products now. Now they're losing a significant portion of their hemp inventory as well. So now two revenue streams that made up most of their business, which was purely voluntary. Let's be honest. So we got to look at this as, is this overreaching? I understand we're trying to protect our keiki, but they have pretty specific clauses in place that say you must have a valid ID. Now, I understand that doesn't always work here in this state either. Who is right in this perspective? It's kind of it's a loaded subject. So I wanted to put this out there. So why do lawmakers say it's necessary? The legislator and Governor Green have emphasized three main concerns. And I believe this also happened when smoking kind of became a thing and Surgeon General got in the way of all of the warnings they had to put on the packages. I want to say it was like 70s, 80s-ish, where, you know, they were afraid that that cartoon camel was geared toward advertising for children starting to smoke. Obviously, these very addictive products are trying to get a younger and younger demographic as you go along. And so it has been talked about that these fruit-flavored, you know, devices are geared toward children. Just a way to get them addicted earlier. And when people buy them and just leave them on the side of the road or what have you, they're not safe. They're all over high schools. They're all over some middle schools. Kids are getting them from their parents, not really disposing them properly. It's a mess. And so I think first and foremost, we always have to protect our keiki. And so supporters argue that the fruit-flavored and candy-flavored vaping products, because I don't know if you've seen some of those names. We've got like blue gummy bear. We've got marshmallow ice. Like they're all pretty colors and they light up, and it's not fair. It really isn't. I mean, it is definitely not geared toward a 55-year-old man smoking a pink vaping device that lights up with unicorns. Just saying. Like, it's getting a little out of hand. Number two, of course we need to protect public health in general, but I feel like this has also gone by the wayside when it comes to making, you know, alcohol only available. For certain states, alcohol is only available in controlled environments. Certainly not at Target. I came here, alcohol was available in Target. I was like, whoa. Bible Belt states, not as accessible. Cigarettes. You know, we've always had a problem with people getting hands on cigarettes that shouldn't have. And I guess just because they're not fruity flavored and appealing to children, it's not as bad of a problem. But we couldn't really regulate cigarettes as heavily as we wanted to either. So there's this overreaching potential for the government to just get in the way of voluntary decision. And it becomes one of those subjects where you're like, should I tread lightly or do I want to ask how you feel about it? So I'm here asking how you feel about it. The FDA has authorized only a limited number of vaping products after reviewing scientific evidence. The state's position is that products without FDA authorization shouldn't remain widely available. And number three, the environment. Disposable vapes contain all kinds of bad stuff, not just the chemicals that you're vaping. Lithium batteries, plastic, electronics, nicotine residue. Lawmakers say they're becoming a growing source of landfill waste. And what did we talk about just yesterday with Kauai? We got 4 years left on their landfill unless they get something approved to build vertically, not necessarily horizontally. But can you imagine? You've now got to expand your landfill because of all of these terrible devices that are going into them. So businesses are concerned because, you know, imagine if you owned a local vape or CBD shop. Overnight, basically, your inventory is now unsellable based on July 1st. And now I know they've been fighting this legislation for quite a long time now. This is not the first time this legislation has been introduced. So it finally did go through and get approved just this year. Not because customers are stopping. They're not going to stop buying it if it's out there. That's my question about the enforcement. But because the law changed. And so now they don't want to get caught selling these products for fear of the retaliation of what's going to happen. So here's the enforcement side of things, because I know everyone is like, okay, a law was passed. That's great. What are they going to do if it's broken? What happens if businesses ignore HB 1573? Manufacturers face escalating civil penalties for failing to comply with certification requirements, and the Attorney General may seize and destroy unauthorized products. The law also establishes penalties for those who sell or otherwise deal in products not listed in the approved directory. So now it's not only the resellers. Now it's also manufacturers not even being able to ship into Hawaii. Worked really well for fireworks. I don't really know if this is going to provide more opportunity for crime and people not listening to laws. As soon as you ban something, what happens? People don't stop, especially an addictive product. I mean, let's talk common sense. Let's be honest. Is this going to just, because there's legislation out there, is this going to stop the use? Or are we going to now come up against some very serious problems come January 1st when we have no idea how to enforce this coming in anyway? Then beginning January 1st, when retailers selling prohibited disposable devices face civil fines. The law defines violations based on the number of devices involved. Fines can reach up to $100 per day for each violation. So what about the customers? These laws are primarily supposed to regulate commerce. They focus on sale, offer for sale, and distribution. Not necessarily if you're caught with the products, they're not going to ask you how you got them, but oh my goodness, what a change in lifestyle for some people. I just wasn't sure if you saw these things come through, wanted to make sure you got the information, but how do you feel? Do you think vaping was becoming too commonplace for our children? Do you feel that now this may finally enforce healthier changes and choices for our lifestyle? Hopefully. I don't know what's going to happen, but we'll keep an eye on it. Don't go anywhere. We got to take a break. We'll be right back with more of The Right Side on The Answer, 94.3 FM, AM 690, with me, Gina Crabtree. 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
13: 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Stick around. We'll be right back to The Right Side.
7: Stuck in traffic? We've got the answer.
8: No accidents. The drive west gets slow on the H1 at the Hickam Curve. The Moanalua gets slow after you go under Pu'uloa Road. After Halawa, the H1 stays at an average of 16 miles an hour to the H1-H2 split. Fort Weber is slow from Child and Family Service to Renton Road. Out in Kapolei right now, it's slow all the way from Wakea Street to Nanakuli. Windward traffic is good, and the drive east is moving fine out to Hawaii Kai. The slow town traffic lets up at Punahou.
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13: Welcome back to The Right Side with Hawaii public officials and community leaders. 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
15: Aloha and good afternoon. Thank you so much for tuning in to The Right Side, a common sense conversation, right here on The Answer, 94.3 FM, AM 690, with me, Gina Crabtree. And in case you missed any of this or previous conversations, or you want to weigh in as things get good, download our mobile app. Go to the iOS App Store or Google Play, simply search AM690, and there you can click a button in the middle of the menu that says Text Us, and it'll get you to the Cricket comment line while I'm on air. So we can just have a nice common sense conversation, because things are getting a little heated. So let me know what you think. I like playing off of you guys. However, I don't multitask well, so I might wait until the next break to read your message. All right. So moving on to what I actually did want to pull a list of the FDA approved devices, just so everyone has all the information that they need for this previous story about some things changing with the vaping and the Delta 8 products. Ace Device Daily, Vuse Alto Device, Logic Power or Logic Pro, the Juul Device. In case anyone's familiar with that one, it's spelled J-U-U-L. Bunch of lawsuits. Bunch of problems, bunch of health risks. So the fact that we're allowing FDA-approved devices, I don't think actually solves the problem, since a lot of these have not been a great representation of these devices at all. And then Glass Device, G-L-A-S. Those are the only ones, I'm guessing, that are really currently allowed, or at least allowed after January 1st. So again, not so sure about the whole FDA-approved thing, and definitely not a lot of choices, but that's going to be an adult's voluntary choice to make a decision about possibly getting better, beating their addiction, and becoming healthier. That's ultimately, I think, what we all want in life anyway. Okay, moving on. Snap is under scrutiny. Why do you think that is? Well, out of all 50 states, only 9 states were under a certain error threshold when it came to divvying out SNAP benefits to their beneficiaries. So I want to hear this out, because I think what's happening with the federal government is they are looking under the hood. And no matter how manini we think the spend is, if we are not doing what we're supposed to be doing with these programs, with these subsidy programs, they are going to say, you know what, we're now going to penalize you. If you are overusing, if you're having too many errors, if there's too much subsidy going out and you can't prove it's being used appropriately, you're not going to get funded the way you used to. And maybe this is what Governor Green was afraid of when he said he wasn't sure that federal funding was going to stay the way it was. But I know we feel that the DOGE effort that has been put in place from the federal government to try to reduce the federal taxes, to use our federal taxes appropriately, which is the larger chunk, honestly, of the two between state and federal, they're being very diligent, if you ask me. And so when they come out and say, oh, you know what? We might need to recoup $9 billion from the 41 states that aren't playing nice in the sandbox when it comes to SNAP. Now we got to figure out, first of all, are we one of those states? Yes, we are. Second, what does that look like from a standpoint of how much our error level is and what they're going to enforce based on that percentage? So let's learn more, okay? So SNAP is the Supplemental Nutrition Assistance Program, fully funded by the federal government, literally for decades, until just recently, where Congress is now changing the rules to make sure that the subsidy that's going out to individuals is true, it matches their benefit amount that they're going to use, it's not wasted, the cards are not being used, the cards are not part of a deceased person's till. I mean, you got to look at all of these items. And so many states, including Hawaii, may have to pay part of the cost of SNAP benefits if they have high payment error rates. So this is a nationwide crackdown. Congressional Budget Office estimates states that collectively assume more than $9 billion in SNAP benefit costs over the coming years. They could collectively assume. So that's where the $9 billion comes in. So let's take a look at how Hawaii is in this whole bell curve thing. If a state SNAP payment error rate exceeds 6%, the state may have to contribute toward the cost of the SNAP benefits. The brackets are under 6%, no state share. You know how many states there were? 9. 9 out of 50 that were under 6% error rate. 6 to 8%, they're going to need 5% of state share of benefit. 8 to 10%, 10% of state share, and over 10%, if they have that much error, over 10%, honestly, I don't know if they should still be getting funded. I think people really need to probably shut down the program and look at exactly what's happening. Up to 15% of state share. So the more errors you're making, in other words, the more money you're going to have to pay back to the federal government, because you're not utilizing the funds in a responsible, transparent way. So now we're getting hit on a multitude of ends where we're getting federal funds and federal government is saying, what are you doing with it? And we're saying, we don't know. And so now we're stuck. So only 9 states are below that 6%. 41 states, including Hawaii, exceed it based on the latest USDA figures. Guess where we were? Fiscal year 2025. Our error rate, almost 11%. I know. 10.92%, placing it in the highest cost-sharing tier if that rate is used. Remember, over 10% now has to pay up to 15% state share. So, what is a payment error? You might be asking, well, what on earth are they talking about? USDA counts payment errors as a couple of things. Overpayments, underpayments, incorrect calculations, missing paperwork, eligibility mistakes, administrative processing errors. In other words, if payment was in all, at any way involved in an error, any of those items from original paperwork or case processing, not intentional abuse by recipients, just from the office itself, where it starts. If the office itself can absolutely prove it's doing everything in its power to do the program correctly, then enforcing it really past that is a little bit harder. But the office is really responsible for divvying out those federal funds in a responsible way, at least in a transparent way, so they can report back to the federal government and say, here's what we're doing. The distinction matters because the new law ties state financial responsibility to these error rates, regardless of whether the mistakes stem from fraud or administration. And look what happened with our fraud department that wasn't ever set up for Medicaid. $9 million later. We've talked about that ad nauseum. So let's go back to the federal government shutdown in Q4 2025. And this is not the same thing. This is not just SNAP benefits, but I do want to go over what was noticed with the HEFAP, the Hawaii Emergency Food Assistance Program. So in case you don't remember, during the federal government shutdown mid-November, every eligible SNAP household automatically received an additional $250 per person on its EBT card. A family of four then would receive, based on that math, $1,000. Here's the important part, though. That money appeared on the same EBD card, even though it wasn't SNAP. But what happened was that a lot of that money wasn't used. If we were being told that these individuals were under some form of food assistance program and that they were not going to be getting their federal funds, and so the state stepped in to try to help with the food insecurity, and then I believe $8 million of that money that they divvied out was returned in a month and a half before that expiration date. What does that say about the recipients of these EBT cards? What does it say about the department? Are we awarding the right individuals? Are we taking in new paperwork to make sure the individuals are still in need in a certain time frame? Or are we just letting it roll and roll and roll? And that's where we're getting a lot of these errors. We really, I think, need to take into consideration and feel more grateful for the funds we receive. And I think what happens with the state is they decide, we don't really need to prove what we do with these funds. We're getting them anyway. Someone's going to get them. If it's not us, what other state is going to get them? Well, now they're saying, well, there's a penalty for not using them appropriately. And so these funds, these emergency funds, did expire December 31st, 2025, about a month and a half later. And if the recipients didn't use them, the money disappeared and could not be reissued. And I think there was more of a stink about, oh my gosh, where'd the money go, when they didn't even realize you have a mandatory use for this money. And I believe come August, sugary drinks and some other unhealthy choices are not even now included either. So the crackdown on this program is necessary. We need to make sure we are grateful for the funds we're given, we're using the funds appropriately, and that the people who really need them are getting them. And the individuals in the office are watching over those funds like a hawk. We should not have the top tier error rate. So if Hawaii cannot reduce its payment error rate, let's look at that. The state may have to dedicate millions of dollars to help cover SNAP benefit costs, raising a difficult question about, well, does Hawaii hire more eligibility workers? Do we invest in better technology? Do we increase audits, improve training? What is causing the errors? Who is looking under this hood to say, oh, well, here, here, here, let's change these processes. Here's some standard operating procedure that we can tweak a little bit. Who is watching over these departments that we then just all of a sudden look at each other when something goes wrong and we're like, well, guess we're on the hook for 15% of our SNAP benefit. I didn't even do the math on that one, but I bet it's pretty hefty. So here's the policy debate. States should have more incentive to administer SNAP accurately. Who's with me? I think it's important. If states share the financial consequences, they'll improve oversight. All of a sudden, if it hits your pocketbook, don't you try harder? We look at the spending of kids. Let's just take, for example, I love to talk about my 15-year-old. You know, he loves to spend money. I think shopping, it's like a personal thing. It's genetic, right? If it's my money, he spends and spends and spends until I'm like, whoa, whoa, whoa, whoa, whoa. Like, I have my own budget. We're not going to be able to do that. As soon as I tell him, well, you got to make sure you really want this. It's going to be on your money. Oh, all of a sudden he doesn't need it. And you're like, hold on. What is different between your money and my money? You had to have this thing just a little bit ago, but because it wasn't hitting your pocketbook, it wasn't really that important. And then, of course, it's always wonderful when that item sits after 5 minutes of looking at it. He used to do this when he was younger. Buy a whole ton of toys, and it would sit in a corner after a while, and I'd have to fight him to donate it. So let's not have that happen. Let's not just use and abuse federal funds, because ultimately, it's still our tax dollars. We still need to care where it goes and how it's being used. And if there's errors, we got to fix them. All right, don't go anywhere. When we return, 14-year-old accused of armed carjacking with what? You're going to want to find out. Don't touch that dial. We'll be right back with more The Right Side.
13: You're listening to The Right Side, Common Sense Conversations with Hawaii public officials and community leaders. Stick around. We'll be right back to The Right Side.
5: From the Mauna Loa Media News Center, I'm Chaz Ontai. The U.S. Department of Transportation is weighing bids for federally subsidized air service to Lanai. Mokulele's current essential air service contract expires August 31st. Mokulele is competing with Pacific Air Charters and Cape Air to provide year-round flights connecting Lanai with Honolulu and Maui. This comes after years of service disruptions and reliability concerns for rural island air travel. And the North Shore Neighborhood Board is creating disaster preparedness plans with local residents. The effort comes after the recent Kona low storms and last year's tsunami scare. Residents in Wailua and Haleiwa are partnering with the Hawaii Hazards Awareness and Resilience Program. 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Mostly sunny for the remainder of today, highs in the upper 80s.
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7: Stuck in traffic? We've got the answer.
8: The drive east is good to Hawaii Kai this afternoon, and so far it's a good ride to the windward side. On the windward side, traffic's good, the usual slowdowns at Castle Junction, and in a couple of stretches on Kahikili. The freeway traffic to the west is extra slow to Halawa again this afternoon. The Moanalua backed up from Halawa to Pu'uloa Road, and the H1 slows at the Hickam Curve. After Halawa, the H1 is slow to the split. Out in Kapolei, traffic is extra slow right now from Wakea to Nautica.
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15: 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You just type that in and boom, it's right there. 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You can put it right on your phone and take us with you wherever you're going. Number three, follow us on Instagram, Facebook, and X Social at The Answer Honolulu. There you'll find everything, because I am constantly on social media. I just try to make it a nice, happy place and not spread fake news, okay? So if you want real news in real time, you can go to our feeds. Next up, 14 years old. I mean, how young is it to, you know, not create, but commit, that's the word, commit a violent crime? How young is too young? I would say 14 years old is too young, wouldn't you? But so it gets worse. They were accused of an armed carjacking. First of all, can you drive the car after you jack it? Nope. So that's not legal. So you're trying to take a car you can't even drive away out in Waianae's side. But what's worse is how it turned violent. So a story out of Waianae has many people asking, what the heck is going on? A 14-year-old is accused of committing a frightening crime against a kupuna, a 76-year-old. Police allege the teen used, wait for it, a machete. How many more machete crimes do we have to come up with here in Hawaii? That is scary. Just a straight-up sharp object to take a car they can't even drive. Now, the victim did survive. And the incident raises the larger question of, first of all, why are juveniles not deterred from crimes like this? Why would they think that they'd be able to get away with this? And who gave them a machete? I added that one in. So here's what happened. Shortly after midnight in Waianae, a 76-year-old woman was feeding stray cats near Guard Street and Farrington Highway. Police say a 14-year-old male approached her. The teen allegedly displayed a machete. Then he allegedly demanded her vehicle. So all this is still alleged. The victim surrendered the car. I would have done the same thing. Police later located the stolen vehicle all the way near Kapi'olani Medical Center. What? They drove all the way across the island. This kid is going to get into some crap. I have no idea where their parents are, but they better be ready to punish if there's a long court date wait. Just saying. Officers say the vehicle crashed into two parked cars. Now there's more, possibly because 14-year-olds should not be driving anything. Although, honestly, the amount of hours they put behind race car video games and stuff, thinking they can just respawn, I see where this could have gone wrong in their head. Sounds very GTA of them, although I don't think anyone has ever presented a machete. Just saying that. So the juvenile was arrested. The investigation remains ongoing, probably because no one can believe this actually happened. And the teen has been arrested on suspicion of first-degree robbery, first-degree unauthorized control of a propelled vehicle. Anyone want to talk about the machete? Like, is there no first-degree assault with a deadly weapon? Like, how did that just fall by the wayside? So I feel like that's kind of part of our problem, is that when you look at charges, it's so manini compared to what actually happened. What about those individuals who now have their cars wrecked? I'm not sure the actual damage, but I mean, you crash into two parked cars. What happened to that charge? We've got a multitude of charges here, and honestly, I don't know if this 14-year-old should be left roaming around with that kind of bad decision-making all in one night. Plus, and I'm going to say it, what 14-year-old is out at midnight? Nothing good is going to happen at 14 when you're out at midnight. Let's control our children, people. So, there are allegations. I want to clarify that. Nothing has been charged in court, and the juvenile is presumed innocent until proven guilty in a court of law. Got to clarify that on all stories just to make sure there's no slander or, you know, probable problems.

they can't defend themselves, so they're going to get away with potentially murder if they feel like it. So is this now becoming a public safety issue again? Because we're looking at an entire targeted audience of older individuals who can't even really live their lives how they want. I would say a 76-year-old is allowed to be out at midnight if they would like to be, but certainly not the 14-year-old. Should crimes against elderly victims carry enhanced penalties? I kind of like that question. What do you think? Should we start looking at victims just not being able to defend themselves versus a victim who could? I mean, I don't know. That probably is going to get very subjective, and I am not a lawyer, and I'm not going to be in a court of law for this. But can we try to protect our kupuna more from these terrible cases and these violent crimes from these kids? Typically, it's kids who think they can get away with it, that it's a game. When did it become that we could disrespect our kupuna? A 14-year-old back in, I don't know, 70s, 80s? Do you think as a 14-year-old you would have been able to get away with something like this? The kids these days can literally get away with anything. That whole gentle parenting thing has not done well for these kids. They have no idea what right versus wrong is and how this many bad things can happen all in just a short amount of time. No idea what happened to their upbringing. Someone needs to check in on that. And should protecting kupuna become a greater legislative priority? I mean, when I talk to these candidates, right, and I ask them about public safety, it used to be that, of course, it happened out in Waianae, even though the car was found at Kapi'olani Hospital, which means they had to take the highway, by the way. Let's look at this from a common sense perspective. Unless they were on back roads, which meant they would have had to know how to drive back roads. I'm still trying to figure that out, and I probably need to pull out my GPS. I've been here for 16 years. Guaranteed they just rolled the highway at 14 years old before they were then caught all the way on the other side. And no one even puts that into consideration. So what happens if this person, this 14-year-old boy, gets a slap on the wrist or only gets juvenile detention? What does that teach his friends? What does that teach him? As a juvenile now, possibly getting out at 18 and then realizing, well, I got to get out of jail free card, literally. What now can I do to screw things up? In family court, most juvenile cases begin here. Primary goals are rehabilitation, counseling, education, and accountability appropriate for the juvenile's age. Why can parents not start there? 14 years old, should the child not know right from wrong? Guaranteed my son knew right from wrong last year. Education, accountability, counseling. I mean, yes, maybe. Maybe we need some heavy counseling and rehabilitation, but what education? Hey, by the way, what you did was wrong. Now there's going to have to be some consequence, because unfortunately that's what it's going to take for some of these lessons to really stick and maybe keep other juveniles from trying these violent crimes. Because honestly, something's got to give. It keeps getting worse and worse, and these stories are absolutely unbelievable. And of course, juveniles can be prosecuted as adults, but I don't necessarily believe the charges. I mean, this was not murder. Thank goodness there were no injuries to the kupuna. But in Hawaii, prosecutors may seek to transfer certain juveniles to adult court for particularly serious offenses under specific circumstances established by law. Knowing how we really prosecute softly, I guess, we don't really have a lot of consequence in our judicial system, let's say it that way. I'm guessing that's probably not going to happen. Should it? I think so. If this kid can go out and make all of those terrible decisions all at once, should we then look at them and say, wow, you got the mind of an adult. How did you even figure that out? Let's put you in jail, see what happens. Factors, of course, can include age, severity of the alleged offense, which is why I say this probably isn't going to make it, prior record, don't know about that part yet, and public safety considerations. So could you even imagine if this was one of those kids that was let go back to their parents and then committed murder? Remember that? There were two kids, ankle monitors, let go back into their parents, and they went out and reconvicted. Like, it's bad. So how did a 14-year-old allegedly end up with a machete, a violent confrontation, a stolen vehicle? I mean, this is quite a laundry list. And an arrest. And of course, we're all going to ask where the parents are. Where was the intervention? Could schools? I'm going to say no.

0: Social services? Probably not. Community organizations? I don't know. Sometimes they step in for the parents. But ultimately, where were the parents? Could law enforcement, if this kid has priors, could they have identified warning signs earlier? Are we not taking these troubled teens off the street early enough? And that's what happens when they've already gotten a slap on the wrist and realize they can go do much, much more damage without any consequence. So now we have a dividing opinion. One viewpoint. Children, even teenagers, make mistakes. They make mistakes. It's okay. They're supposed to learn. The justice system should focus on rehabilitation with all of their millions of tax dollars they ask from us. A 14-year-old still has years to change. The other viewpoint is when someone allegedly commits armed robbery with a deadly weapon, age should not excuse violent conduct. What do you think? Do you think that this should be just forgiven because of his age? Public safety and protecting vulnerable victims needs to come first. What happened to this state? What happened to protecting our kupuna, protecting our citizens? You know, you want our tax dollars to fix all of your programs we can't get federal funding for, and we can't even keep everybody safe. Whew, that was a good one. All right, don't go anywhere. When we return, the $1 million grab-and-go lawsuit right here on The Right Side.
1: 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Stick around. We'll be right back to The Right Side.
2: Stuck in traffic? We've got the answer.
3: The drive to the west side of the island from downtown is slower than usual. The Moanalua freeway slows at Moanalua Gardens. H1 gets slow at the airport on-ramp on the viaduct. After the Halawa interchange, the H1 stays at 14 miles an hour to the split. Fort Weaver is slow in spots from Queens to Renton. In Kapolei, traffic today is slow from Wakea Street all the way to Nanakuli. Windward traffic is good on the Pali, the Likei Likei, and the H3, and it's clear going east. East after Punahou.
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0: Aloha and good afternoon. Thank you so much for tuning in to The Right Side, a common sense conversation right here on The Answer, 94.3 FM, AM 690 with me, Gina Crabtree. And in case you missed any of this or previous conversations, you can find us in three places. 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Can you believe it? Out of all the businesses that have been open for decades and closing down because for whatever reason it's hard to keep a business open here in Hawaii, we need to celebrate those that are still chugging right along. So make sure you pick up one of those half-price gift cards this Friday at 9 a.m. at AlohaFridayDeals.com. All right, last story of the day, and this one is a little crazy. I know. I told you there was a lot of crazy that happened over these past couple of days. So I just wanted to summarize a few of these things for you in case you needed clarification. But this one kind of got me. So this starts all the way back to 2019, if you can believe it. So when we do ask our court system why we can't enforce things and, you know, actually provide consequence that fits the crime, it's because we can't even get a court case in any kind of time. It's like the Pavlov's dog theory. Like, if you don't discipline right away, they forget what they did wrong. There's a problem here. So we probably need to solve these things a little bit quicker than they have been solved. But you know what else happens is when there's a lawsuit against city and county or state, guess what pays for that lawsuit? Our tax dollars, you guessed it. And so if I ever see something like this, especially $950,000 of our tax dollars, I wanted to learn more about it. But this is a very weird case. Maybe you heard about it. So let's go back to 2019. Okay. Full legal custody of the daughter, a fifth grader on Big Island. That was the mother's story. The daughter was in class. The biological father, however, that she didn't really know lived on Kauai. The parents had a complicated legal history, much like most parents who are separated. And there had been prior custody proceedings. There had also been previous court orders involving contact between the two parents. However, one chance encounter, December of 2019, the mother and daughter traveled to Kauai. While there, by chance, because it's an island, I'm guessing, they unexpectedly encountered the biological father that was over there in a shopping center. Okay. Didn't stop there, though. The next day, the mom went and confronted him in his workplace. This is starting to sound like Jerry Springer, but stick with me. The confrontation eventually resulted in a misdemeanor assault case. So I guess she was pretty heated and pretty angry about something, which was later dismissed after court conditions were met. But while that criminal matter was unfolding, guess what the dad did? He put a TRO on her and said, "Ooh, I don't know, that one's a little dangerous." But what the court didn't do while they were allowing the TRO to occur was look at the paperwork that the mother had sole legal custody of this child. And so soon after the TRO was filed, okay, are we tracking? Child Welfare Services, the Kauai Police Department, and school officials worked together to take this fifth grader out of class on Big Island, put her on a plane to Kauai to have her go live with this estranged father. Right? Crazy town. And she was told, this poor little girl was told that her father was picking her up. She believed they meant actually the guy who helped raise her, I'm guessing a boyfriend of the mother. She was taken directly to the airport, flown to Kauai, and the mother wasn't notified of this exchange until she was already in the air. I would have lost my mind. Now, again, I don't know what occurred. Obviously, to get a TRO for somebody, you need to have a lot of proof that there's wrongdoing, there's threat, they feel, you know, somewhat attacked in some way. But then to take away their child, something happened in between here and there, because honestly, I looked up what could possibly do that. If the mother had full physical custody, the father would have had to prove for this weird immediate removal that happened, where he was somewhat estranged and didn't really have any contact with the daughter at all, that there was some form of physical or sexual abuse, severe neglect, drug exposure, credible threats, or active domestic violence. Now, that's the piece of the story that's kind of missing from public knowledge as to why this TRO was granted. And I think this is why the mother went after the courts and said, "Hold the phone. How were you allowed to do this?" And it literally felt like a grab and go. Which actually, this is not the first time this has happened, but this was a Hawaii case that I wanted to bring to light. And so the lawsuit wasn't simply about the custody. The central question was, can the government remove a child from a custodial parent without first obtaining judicial authorization when there's no immediate emergency? If none of those items I listed off were actually happening, can the second parent just say, "Oh, they're a threat. Oh my gosh, they're a terrible person. I now need to take control of my child"? First of all, you've now uprooted the child. How terrifying is that for them? Fifth grade, that's like, 9 or 10, maybe? Terrible. So the mother's attorneys argued due process rights were violated. The government acted without lawful authority. How could you not check your own records that there's legal custody on file for one of those parents, and that they've had multiple court cases, it said in here as well. So their file must have been at least thick enough to notice. Just throwing that out there. The removal occurred without the type of emergency that would justify bypassing the courts. I have no idea what he told them or how he got away with this. State and county officials argued they acted within their responsibilities and sought legal protections available to government employees. So then the court case went to the Ninth Circuit Court of Appeals. They're like, you know what? We don't need to keep this on a local level. Let's go straight to our Supreme Court people. The appellate court did not rule that the state did not rule that the state had violated the Constitution. Instead, it ruled that the case could move forward because a jury could conclude there was no imminent danger justifying the warrantless removal. So now someone has to sit in court and go over if this mother was fit to keep her child or not, based on what happened during that one occurrence after, I'm guessing, many years of being together at a workplace where I guess the court had already said, you know what, it's okay. You fulfilled all of your obligations. We're not going to hold you in assault anymore, and let's just keep moving with life. Crazy, right? $950,000 of taxpayer dollars went to pay this mother for the grab and go of her child. Parents out there, what would you do? Would you think $950,000 is enough? I want to really know what went down. I want to know what that dad did to make this okay in the eyes of the court system. Or did they really act on behalf of the child and they thought there was a threat? That's the piece of the story that's missing. Anyone want to weigh in? Go ahead. 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A big mahalo to Savio Associates for allowing this program to happen 7 days a week. 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Thank you guys so much for listening to another edition and for joining me. If you're driving home, drive safe, everybody. Until tomorrow, same time, same place. Aloha. Ahui ho.
2: Stuck in traffic? We've got the answer.
3: The drive east is fine out to Hawaii Kai. The slow freeway traffic in town lights up at Punahou. Windward traffic is good on the Poly, the Likelike, and the H3. On the windward side, the only really slow traffic is on Kahikili southbound through Ahuimanu. If you're going west, you should expect slower than usual traffic to Halawa. The H1 is backed up to the airport viaduct. The Moanalua is backed up to Pu'uloa Road. After Halawa, there's a new H1 accident near Ka'amilo, and traffic stays slow from there to the split.
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13: News this hour from Town Hall. I'm Jason Walker. In Maine, the Democrats are going to hold a convention. Now that Graham Plattner is dropping out of the Senate race, Plattner, accused of assault by a former girlfriend, denies the allegation vehemently, but faced pressure to step down. That from a number of Democrats. Trump administration will allow Ukraine to manufacture Patriot air defense systems.
14: We'll give them the right to make Patriots. We'll show them how to do it. It's very complex, actually, but it's you'll figure out the complexity quickly.
13: Now, this decision does mark a major shift, as Washington had previously resisted the move. President Trump also praises NATO members for increasing defense spending and also plans to lift Syria's terrorism designation. In the meantime, the president flying home from a NATO summit in Turkey on an older Air Force One instead of the new Qatari-gifted and retrofitted red jet that he arrived in.
15: It's flying to Europe
14: to one of the big bases, two or three of the big bases, where we can show it to the people, and we'll be going home by normal methods.
13: Well, the Trump administration cracking down on fraud.
15: Vice President J.D. Vance says the administration is launching a new effort targeting abuse of the H-1B visa program.
16: Today, I'm proud to announce that the Federal Department of Labor has started dozens of subpoenas and investigations into foreign fraudsters who are trying to take advantage of the H-1B visa program.
15: The administration says the effort is aimed at protecting American workers.
13: The U.S. military carrying out more strikes on Iran after these Islamic Republic attacks ships in the Strait of Hormuz. President Trump says the Iranian attacks signaled the end of a ceasefire. More on these stories, townhall.com.
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0: Mark Levin here. Our number, 877-381-3811, 877-381-3811. Obviously, a lot's been going on today. The enemy, the Islamo-Nazi regime in Iran, sank three ships yesterday in a period of 24 hours. These are tankers that do nothing but carry crude oil. And they fired ballistic missiles at a couple of our bases in Bahrain and, I believe, Kuwait. Don't hold me to that, but that's my recollection. And the President of the United States today has made it abundantly clear that he's had it, at least for now, that he's had it. And he's quite furious with it, and CENTCOM, as I speak, is bombing Iran. Here's what he had to say in part, our president. Cut four, go.
1: We attacked very powerfully last night. The very dangerous people from Iran, they're sick. There's something wrong with them. We said, go and do your funeral stuff. And instead of that, they start shooting rockets at ships yesterday. And so we hit them very hard last night, very hard. I would say 20 to 1, 20 times tougher. And I told them every time you hit, we hit. And of course, they're dirty players, so they go after everyone, probably including me. I've been number one on their list for years. And they're a bunch of scum, you want to know the truth. They're scum. And so we don't like them. I don't like them. And they're evil people, and it's the denuclearization of Iran. And we're going to denuke it. We're not going to let them because they're crazy, and they can't have a nuclear weapon. And they go around killing people. They've killed thousands and thousands of our soldiers. They've killed hundreds of thousands of innocent people. They had the roadside bomb, Soleimani. I took care of him first term. And that was a big thing because I think they probably would be a lot stronger had he been around, because he was a bad guy, but he was an evil genius, but a bad guy.
0: This is the President Trump when he speaks. This is what I really admire. It's plain English. He's made it abundantly clear now what's going on here. Abundantly clear. Then this morning he said this. Cut five, go.
2: With the Iran ceasefire possibly over, can we expect the resumption of full-scale hostilities?
1: They are behaving very badly, as they have for 47 years. And, you know, we hit them hard last night after they launched. They launched a couple of, you don't have to know about this, you got stuff on your mind. But they launched a couple of drones and one rocket, one missile, and at ships. Because they were in the strait, which they have every right to be. And so we hit them very hard last night. Very, very hard. Probably hit them hard again tonight. I'll give them a little warning. We're going to hit them hard tonight. But we'll see how it all works out. No, I'm not happy with them.
0: Mm-hmm. And he's hitting them now hard. And by the way, some of the frauds on the internet, Alec Brzozowicz or whatever his name is, they've forever humiliating themselves. They've been wrong from day one. They have disserved the president. They should be fired immediately. I don't know what war room they think they're working for, but it seems like they're working for the Iranian war room. They had a clean house. This guy is a real lowlife. And he's undermined the president, the country, and our military with his propaganda online. I'm sure the enemy has loved it. But he's been dead wrong. Now, I don't know how many times I pointed out that the MOU would not last, that there were weaknesses in it, but this regime cannot be trusted. And I pointed out many, many times why. It was just a matter of time. Just a matter of time. And look, I felt from my perspective that we should not have tapped the brakes, that we should have gone full bore and ended it. People put all kinds of conditions on our military that's not put on any other military on the face of the earth. You know, we used to complain about Obama putting conditions on our military and Biden putting conditions on our military, but the woke right puts conditions on our military. They're not actually allowed to use the Marines and the Army. We might as well retire them. We shouldn't be funding the freedom fighters in their various countries. No. If we can't hit them from 35,000 feet up in the air, or 500 miles off the shore, then we shouldn't do anything. Now, that is ridiculous. That is ridiculous. And I'm not sure how this is going to end. I have some ideas on what can be done, but I think what the president is doing today is exactly right. He's hammering them. I think we ought to tighten whatever economic options we have left. I thank God we didn't give them the $324 billion, Mr. Producer. Not yet. These are all things I did warn about, just as a matter of logic and common sense. President, cut six. Go.
3: Last month you said Iranian leaders were very rational people, nice people to deal with, strong people, smart people. Today you said they were scum, sick people, and being led by sick people. What changed, and do you think
4: I got to know them? So,
3: well,
4: I've said that
3: now.
4: About a lot. Now, when you say rational, I think they're much more rational than level one, level two. Level one is gone, level two is gone. This is level three. I think they are more rational, but based on their actions over the last week or two, they're not doing a service to the people. And I think more than anything else is I got to know them. And I'm not sure I want to make a deal with him. We can play games, but I'm not sure I want to make a deal. Let's just finish the job.
0: Mm-hmm. And sad to say, I knew it would end like this. I just did, because the enemy is an open book. You knew it, too. When we took calls here, scores and scores and scores of calls, every single one of you said, no. Finish it, they can't be trusted, and so forth and so on. Well, you're right, and the president's right now. The president's correct right now. I hope this is maintained throughout. I'm sure there are people advising him who leaked to Axios and other radical left-wing media operations who keep talking about deals and negotiations and that Netanyahu's too tough and on and on and on, and the warmongers and the war hawks like Levin. I'm not a warmonger and I'm not a war hawk, but I know the enemy when I see it. These are Islamist Nazis. They are every bit as animalistic, and I mean it in the worst sense of the word, as I've said they are, because they are what they are. They slaughter their own people, which we don't even talk about anymore. We'll be right back.
5: Mark Levin.
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0: President Trump at the NATO conference in Turkey today. Cut 7, go.
1: You know, the life of a president is very dangerous. It's 5.2%. You know what a race car driver is? 0.1%. A bull rider, that looks pretty dangerous to me. It's 0.1%. No, it's 5.2% is you don't make it. You should have told me you're an excellent reporter. You should have told me that years ago. Maybe I wouldn't have run. It's a very dangerous profession. No, I'm number one on the kill list for Iran. They're lovely people. I'm number one. So I don't know. I can't tell you that. But I don't really care because I'm doing my job and I'm doing it, I hope, better than anybody's ever done it, because we have a country that's hot and really, really successful. But I mention it only because it's on the list. I mean, it came out. There was another list came out yesterday, and I'm number one on. I like being number one on TikTok better, but I'm number one on the list for killing.
0: I just hate to hear this, and we know this is true. And I just wish we would do everything humanly possible to crush these bastards. I really do. Everything humanly possible. Imagine living like this, as President Trump has to live. All the security and so forth, and then he's number one on the kill list. He is number one on the kill list. It's sickening. I've seen the security around him. I've seen the security around Netanyahu when I've been over there. It's unbelievable. And yet, it's hard to stop somebody who is hell-bent on doing something horrific if they're willing to put their life on the line. Terrible. Terrible. Cut 8, go, please.
1: They want to make a deal, but they don't know how to make a deal, and then they go around shooting ships at night. I don't like that. You know, they're dealing with very fine people. They're dealing with Steve Witkoff, and they're dealing with Jared Kushner and J.D. Vance, and they're dealing with Marco and Scott. They're dealing with great people, but I don't know. I think they're a little loco. They're a little crazy. But they told us they'd like to go to the funeral. The funeral
0: Stop. They're terrorists. They don't keep their word. They're out to destroy us. The entire West. Jews, Christians, anybody else. Muslims that don't heal to their demands. They're terrorists. This is their belief system. Go ahead.
1: Of a very, a person who was killed a lot of people. Khomeini killed a lot of people over the years, and there for a long time. Don't forget, what we did should have been done 47 years ago. It could have been done any time within 40. This has gone on for, they were the bully of the Middle East. So they're a much different country. Now, in one day, all of their anti-aircraft things are gone. That doesn't mean they're not going to get a plane at some point, but all of it's gone.
0: You know, the president's really, he talks really from the heart. He doesn't hold back. He's explaining exactly what's going through his head on this stuff. And he gets it. He understands exactly what's going on. Now, he was asked about Netanyahu today. What cut is that, Mr. Producer? Okay, a lot of people are focusing on the tail end of it. I understand why, and we'll get into this in a moment. But let's take a listen. Here he is in Turkey today. Cut 22, go.
2: That Prime Minister Netanyahu should be reelected. There's an election coming in Israel. Or would you like to see new blood?
1: I can tell you this. He's been a great wartime president. We worked at a prime minister. So we worked with each other very closely. And we went through a very big thing. We did a big thing together. And in my opinion, he's been a great wartime prime minister. I don't know anything about his politics. I'm not sure. I would think he should be popular because he did a very good job. We had and have a very good relationship, but he was a great wartime prime minister.
3: President
1: Trump, if you had other prime ministers, you know what? There wouldn't be an Israel right now. You know that? There wouldn't be. It would have been blown to pieces by Iran. If you had a weak prime minister, you wouldn't have. And if you had a different president, I guarantee there wouldn't be
3: And Israel wouldn't exist today if you didn't have me as president.
0: So a lot of people are focusing on the last part of what the president said. And they're not focusing on the front 98% of what the president said. I think we'd have an Israel today no matter what. But I get his point. I get his point because of the... You look at his first term, and then you look at the beginning of this term. Us working with the Israelis, the provision of equipment, and so forth and so on. He's been a very great ally of Israel. There's a lot of issues that are going on now with alliances, with other countries, and so forth and so on, which some are disputing. I'm disputing some of them as well, but I don't dispute his heart. I don't dispute his meaning. I don't dispute his love of our country and that country. That I don't dispute in the least. But we can have disagreements, and we do have disagreements. Not a lot, by the way. And I do so as civilly as possible. There's some people who don't think I attack him hard enough. I'm not about attacking him. Some people, most of them are employed by some Republican official or the White House or something, think I attack him too hard. I don't attack him. I talk about policies, disagreements, and most of the time what I support. My views, my principles, my values have never changed. Whether it comes to Hamas and the Palestinians, whether it comes to some of these Arab countries, whether it comes to Islamism, whether it comes to the Iranian regime, my views have never changed. My principles haven't changed one iota. What comes out of my mouth today came out of my mouth 25 years ago. It shouldn't surprise anybody. But what the President of the United States said here are very, very complimentary things about Netanyahu. And when other things are said, they are headlined, they are marqueed, they talked about ad infinitum. But here he's saying, great wartime president. Look, I don't know what his politics are, but he should be very popular and so forth and so on. And it's funny how that part is being ignored. I'll be right back. 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
4: With SRN News, I'm Jason Walker. U.S. military carrying out more strikes on Iran. That after the Islamic Republic attacked ships in the Strait of Hormuz. President Trump says it has signaled the end of a ceasefire. He also says it will, quote, get much worse if Iran attacks commercial ships in the strait again. In the meantime, Iranian state media reports explosions in a number of locations. That includes U.S. attacks on the home of Iran's nuclear power plant complex. A German investigation into an online predator network that thrived on the messaging app Telegram has now led to the convictions of 4 members of that group's inner circle. Not a great deal is known about this group, but the network was made up of mainly Chinese men targeting mostly Chinese women in Germany. SRN News.
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6: Stuck in traffic? 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
7: There's a new accident in the Waimato area. It's on Ka'ahumanu northbound near Moanalua Road. On the H1, there's an accident westbound near Ka'amilo. That's keeping both freeways extra slow on the way to Halaba. The H1 is backed up to the airport viaduct, and the Moanalua is backed up to the gardens. After the accident, the H1 stays below speed as usual to the split. On the west side, Fort Weaver traffic's not bad to Eva Beach. Farrington, though, is still slow from Honokai Hale to Nanakula.
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1: You know, I'm glad you're with me, my loyal audience. I'm blessed to have you. And you know, after all this time, after all these decades, that I tell you what I think, not because I shoot from the hip, but because I use experience, reasoning, my own brain, own independent thought processes. I see experience and knowledge, and I draw my conclusions. That's why you're here, I think. That's why this is the second biggest audience in radio. This is why we are who we are. Together, you and me, Mr. and Mrs. America. The only people who sabotaged this deal were not its critics, was the enemy. Thank God $324 billion was not yet transferred to this enemy, something I strongly objected to. Imagine now this situation. It's not hard to imagine. They're acting exactly as terrorists act. They don't adhere to a rule of law. They don't care about a contract or a memorandum of understanding. They are not rational in that sense. They haven't looked at the past 47 years and concluded they wish they had done something differently, as has been said. No way. No way. They're not going to change their stripes. And if they survive, they will continue to pursue a nuclear weapon long after we're gone. Ballistic missiles. As I've said till I'm blue in the face, our children and grandchildren are going to have to deal with this. And this is a horror. We have our military there. I would politely suggest that we go ahead and we arm the people who want to be liberated. We're well behind on that process. Let's identify the best. Let's help train them. Let's give them weapons. Let's give them technical support, satellite imaging. Let's give them whatever we have to give them. Take it right out of the Reagan Doctrine playbook. I don't care if Erdogan likes it or not. Screw him. The hell with him. He doesn't get to call the shots. As far as I'm concerned, anyway. We have a great Life, Liberty, and Levin on Saturday. Representative Mike Lawler, who's fantastic in dealing with the Marxist-Islamist activity taking place in and around New York City. We have Roger Zackheim of the Reagan Institute. He's fantastic. We're going to discuss Turkey and the F-35s. On Sunday's show, we're going to get a little bit into what we're talking about now, as well as other things. Doug Schoen, the Democrat pollster who's about had it with his party and what's taking place over there. Among others. My opening statement on Saturday will be to address succinctly and specifically this issue of communism and Islamism and Mandami in particular. Mandami in particular. Let's go on with the president at the NATO conference. He's with Zelensky. Now, you'll notice Zelensky's getting a lot more respect from leaders in our country, because he's been a great leader for Ukraine. Ukraine has done severe damage to Russia. Severe. And more Russians are dying now in military operations than Ukrainians. Putin, people say they don't understand Putin. Well, if you understand Stalin, you understand Putin. Lives don't matter except his own. So he will continue to throw young Russians into the bonfire. Unfortunately, they'll take out young Ukrainians too. But the Ukrainian people are good and smart people, and their backs were against the wall. And just like the Israelis, they turned to technological skills, cutting edge, drones, drone defense system, and drone attack systems. And they're now able to reach deep into Russia, and they are. And guess what they're attacking? Russia's infrastructure, their oil infrastructure. Because that's the way you stop an army. And we decided not to hit Iran's oil infrastructure, and I think, from my perspective anyway, that's a mistake. It's my opinion. You either want to defeat an enemy or you don't. Victory is victory. Victory isn't when you declare victory. Victory is when the enemy loses. Excuse me. Here's the president, cut 8. Did we do cut 8 already, Rich? I know, but did we do cut 8 yet? Who knows? Let's do cut 9, then. You're right.
2: Go. One of the things I think we're going to be talking about today, a little birdie told me this, about the fact that we'll give them the right.

Ukraine has turned out to be quite the ally, I would argue. Rahm Emanuel spoke in Tel Aviv today. I'm not going to play one syllable of it. Rahm Emanuel is looking for a lane to be the nominee, the Democrat nominee for president. He's a failed mayor of Chicago. He was Bill Clinton's hitman during impeachment in the Lewinsky matters. He's really a reprobate. He's really a disgusting self-promoter. And he basically went over there, I'll just sum it up quickly, and said, you're hated in America. You got to get rid of Netanyahu. We need to re-image the entire Middle East. All these guys, with all that, we got to re-image the entire Middle East. And so they, I mean, the Arabs and the Muslims laugh at these guys. Laugh at them. They go in there with their business backgrounds or whatever, and it's just, it's embarrassing. Absolutely embarrassing. Says that the Israeli government is complicit in the horrors in the West Bank. He says we need a 23-state solution. 23-state solution. So is this guy serious? No. Is he an idiot? Yes. But what he's really doing is he's Jewish. So he's trying to show the Jew-hating Marxist, Islamist, Democrat Party, I'd say base, but it's beyond the base, that, look, I can trash Israel, I can trash Netanyahu, I can trash the Jews, but I can also try to play to those who are supportive and say, but really it's a plan for Israel to regenerate, to start over again. In other words, he's a whore. Rahm Emanuel is a whore. We can't give Israel unconditional support, he says. We don't give Israel unconditional support. They give us unconditional support. And so it's always the same thing. You heard the president said. You hear what he said about Netanyahu? You hear what he said? He's a great wartime leader. He should be very, very popular. There may not even be an Israel, but for the fact that he was prime minister. If you had a weaker prime minister, or weak prime ministers, that may have been the case. And, of course, he said without him, there wouldn't have been an Israel. We got all of his comments. But the gist of it was with and about Netanyahu, because he was asked about Netanyahu. He didn't trash him. He didn't denounce him. He didn't say anything negative about him. In fact, quite the contrary. Quite the contrary. But Netanyahu's hated for many reasons. Most of them self-serving. He stands in the way of the billionaires who want to do business with the Islamists. They don't like it. A weak prime minister in Israel would make it much easier. He stands in the way of the Saudi monarchs, the Qatari monarchs, and all their ilk, who want Israel to surrender another chunk of their country to the so-called Palestinians. He says, no, we're not going to do that. That's been tried. It's failed. We're not doing it. There's not enough of our country left, and it's not going to happen. So they get mad about it. They don't like it. He objects to F-35s going to Turkey. So a lot of people don't like that. He objects to Hezbollah running Lebanon and insists that they need to be able to protect themselves in Israel. Well, a lot of people don't like that. And I can go down the list. President today in NATO, he was hammering away at communists and communism. I want to salute him for this. I know of no other president other than Reagan who hammered away at the communists the way Donald Trump is. And Ronald Reagan did more to destroy worldwide communism than any president in American history.

0: the collapse of the Soviet Union on George H.W. Bush's watch was as a result of Reagan before him. And 300 million people liberated behind the Iron Curtain. And now Eastern Europe is among our closest allies. That's where they are. So here he is, the president. Cut one, go.
1: What's your message to people both living under communist and socialist regimes, but also people living under democracies like in Europe and America who might not have realized how close communism has come to home?
2: Yeah, that's a great question, actually. But look, I want to get the word out because what's forming is communism in the country. And communism's easy to sell. I would be the greatest communist in history. I'd be right up there with Lenin. I'd be as good as anybody. You've got free rent for the rest of your life. What they don't say is that you'll be living in squalor in 12 months. You've got a free house. Would anybody like to have a free house? We'll take it away from somebody. We'll give it to you. You'll have murders all over the place. Communism's a disaster. It's been proven to be for thousands of years under different names, but same thing. It's very important. And, you know, it's funny. One of the reasons I do so well with Hispanic people, I set a record, Republicans. I get great numbers for the election, help me get elected in a landslide. The Hispanics, because a lot of them came from countries that were essentially communist. You know, whether you call them radical socialist or communist is not that much, but there's a little difference. When they say social democrats, we're social democrats, it sounds so nice. It's not nice. It's a very dangerous term. So I do talk about it, and I talk about it on TikTok, and I talk about it everywhere. I talk about it here. And you're right, it has become international, but it's never worked, and it's not going to work. What is working is the United States. So think of it. We have more jobs than we've ever had. People are making more money than they've ever made. I'm talking about workers now. I'm talking about workers. They're making higher salaries than they've ever made before. It's just the best system, and it's got flaws, but everything's going to have a little flaw, but it's been amazing.
0: We'll be right back.
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See, people will never understand my relationship with Donald Trump. I'm not in touch with him all the time, and he's not in touch with me all the time. We do exchange texts from time to time, directly and indirectly. But if I have a particular point of view, I raise it respectfully. And I'm not in the sabotage business. I'm not in the backstabbing business. I'm open. I say what I believe, and I always have, and you would expect that of me, would you not? And I'm always hopeful that I'm right, because I'm not always right, but I'm hopeful that I always am, at least when I speak at that particular moment. And I'm hopeful that it helps to inform people to have a different perspective based on my own research and experience and understanding over the decades. That's the relationship he and I have until he decides we shouldn't. But that's up to him. I know it's going to be rough waters after November if we lose the House. And it'll be up to you and me to push back and fight back and to help him. And I have every intention of doing that. And prior to the election, come mid-late September, we're really going to gear up heavy duty. 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I'll be right back.

0: Stuck in traffic? We've got the answer.
1: There are no accidents or stalls to windward of Oahu or going east to Hawaii Kai. In town, the H1 eastbound is slow from Middle Street to Punahou. The westbound H1 is moving fine. For westbound commuters, the H1 slows after the Hickam curve. The Moanalua slows after Pu'uloa Road. After Halawa, the H1 is slow to the split. At the leeward coast, Farrington right now is still slow northbound from Honokai Hale to Nanakuli. Kalailoa Boulevard is also bumper-to-bumper today from Malekole up to Farrington.
2: 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Charlie was poisoned.
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8: News this hour from Town Hall. I'm Jason Walker. President Trump says he's closing the door on the memo of understanding with Iran.
9: President Trump says the MOU with Iran has collapsed.
10: To me, I think it's over. I don't want to deal with them anymore. They're scum. You know what scum is? They're scum. They're sick people. They're led by sick people. And if they had a nuclear weapon, they'd use it. As far as I'm concerned, it's over. I'll speak to our negotiators. They want to negotiate. They're good people. As far as I'm concerned, it's over.
9: The president says Iran's actions have left little room for the agreement to continue. Willie Nelson, Washington.
8: Graham Platner dropping out of the Senate race in Maine. He's been accused of assault by a former girlfriend, a charge he staunchly denies, but he faced pressure to step down. Two Supreme Court justices will be testifying before Congress next week. Here's Bernie Bennett.
11: Justices Amy Coney Barrett and Elena Kagan will testify before the House Appropriations Committee July 14th about the budget for the Supreme Court. Barrett is considered part of the conservative wing of the court. Kagan is considered part of the court's liberal wing. While the hearing concerns the court's budget, House committee hearings have been known to go off topic. A high court heard and decided high-profile cases this session on immigration, presidential power, and the federal bureaucracy. So committee members might use some of their allotted time to ask about those rulings. Bernie Bennett in Washington.
8: Some 1,000 people in Michigan have been diagnosed with a parasitic infection that can cause weeks of flu-like symptoms and diarrhea, making it the largest such outbreak in state history. It is one of the nation's largest in years. Major heat wave recently settled over much of the eastern U.S. and Midwest, affecting some specialty farmers who produce fruits and vegetables. The extreme heat also shortened the harvest window for a good number of those farmers. More on these stories, townhall.com.
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13: When I was feeling the stress of too much credit card debt, I looked at two different options, debt settlement and debt management. They may sound the same, but guess what? They're not. Debt settlement seemed like a quick fix, but I found out it would destroy my credit, create tax headaches, and hit me with huge fees. They actually told me to stop paying my bills. No way. Not me. Then I turned...
0: Stuck in traffic? We've got the answer.
1: The roads to east and windward Oahu are moving fine. If you're a commuter going west, though, it's still slow on both freeways to Halawa, and then it's slow on the H1 to the split. From there, you'll move fine out to Kapolei, but if you're going to the leeward coast, expect slow traffic on Farrington from Hodokai Hale to Black Rocks. The other extra slow traffic right now is on Kalailoa Boulevard. It's bumper-to-bumper northbound from Malekole up to Costco. We have no new accidents reported.
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25: Hello, America. 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Our number, 877-381-3811, 877-381-3811. You know, the other day, we don't forget, I told you, you can go online and you can hear Islamist imam and scholar and activist one after another, and what they say about our country and this, and the people in our country and our Jews and so forth and so on. And so I don't want to ignore that. In fact, I want to share it with you as we go through this now. Tariq Bazzi at the International Al-Quds Day in Dearborn, Michigan. I want you to understand this, in 2024. Al-Quds, that is the, like, the SS of the IRGC. There's an International Al-Quds Day in Dearborn, Michigan. Dearbornistan. Now, Dearbornistan is not just a Muslim majority community. It is a jihadi hotbed. You understand? It's a jihadi hotbed with a Ford Motor Company. The Ford Motor Company has assembly lines and has for God knows what, 100 years. Cut 12, go.
26: We've been asked in the past, why are our protests on the International Day of Quds, why are they so anti-America? Why don't we just focus more on Israel and not talk so much about America? Gaza has shown the entire world why these protests are so anti-America. Because it's the United States government that provides the funds for all of the atrocities that we just heard about. And this is why Imam Khomeini, who declared the International Day of Quds, this is why he would say to pour all of your chants and all of your shouts upon the head of America.
2: El Mante America! El Mante America! El Mante America!
26: Malcolm X said, and I quote,
25: see the mix of the Marxism and Islamism? Go ahead.
26: This countries that have ever, existed on this earth. It's not Genocide Joe that has to go. It's the entire system that has to go. Any system that would allow such atrocities and such devilry to happen and would support it, such a system does not deserve to exist on God's earth. And so when these fools ask us if Israel has the right to exist, the chant "Death to Israel" has become the most logical chant shouted across the world today.
25: Mm-hmm. What is this Rat Fink doing in our country? All Hamas had to do is leave Israel alone. Nothing would have happened. I'm not going to go through the details and the reports that have come out that have made it clear there was not genocide in Gaza. But this is now in the deep brain tissue of the nitwittery, not just in this country, but all over the world. Imam Usama Abdaghani at the International Al-Quds Day, same day, Dearbornistan, Michigan. Cut 13, go.
3: Imam Khomeini recognized that Israel is an evil settler colonialist project.
25: Israel an evil settler colonialist project when the Jews have been there nearly 4,000 years? Ask yourselves. Islam didn't even exist when Jews were in Israel. What is Israel today? Didn't even exist. And it wouldn't exist for another 2,300 years. The Palestinians, a made-up organization by the Soviets and the KGB in 1964-65. They took the name Palestinian because it sounds like Palestine. How do we know that? Because that's what they said. And yet Israel, they're the colonialists. They're the occupiers, the Jews. Now you can go into Jerusalem and you can see all the Jewish artifacts going back nearly 4,000 years, just as you can see the Christian artifacts going back several thousand years. But it doesn't matter. It doesn't matter. Not to these people. Go ahead.
3: Cancer and the established this day. Israel before this, brothers and sisters, was a sacred cow. Nobody could criticize Israel. Everybody was terrified of being anti-Semitic. Everybody was afraid of them. But now the people of conscience very openly will criticize Israel.
25: People of conscience that support Hamas and Hezbollah and the Muslim Brotherhood. People of conscience, huh? They act like October 7th never happened. They don't care. They're glad it happened. Go ahead.
3: Israel for what it is. Israel is ISIS. They are Nazis. They are fascists. They are racist. The people of the world now know this.
25: Unbelievable. That's in Michigan. Let's go to Florida. The Florida Islamic Imam Muhammad Masri in San Francisco this past June. Cut 14, go.
4: We are buying these churches. We bought 3 churches so far, converted them to masjids, and now we have one we are buying with a school to make it, because we have to serve the same people, the people who were part of that community. One day they will be Muslims. So we'll make it into a masjid and an Islamic school for our children and their children, inshallah. 100 years ago, they invaded the Muslim world and they built missionary schools and destroyed Islamic schools and masjids. Today, we bring the favor back, turn their churches into masjids and their schools into Islamic schools, bring the light of Islam to here. We're able to buy, ready to go, institutions that have been there for a long time, but they emptied out. And now it's time to be filled with Muslims, with reverts, converts. This is an election year, but we're not going to be happy with either candidate. We have to be happy when Islam becomes the best candidate for us. I ask Allah subhanahu wa ta'ala to give Islam the victory in this country.
25: It's Florida. How about we go to the Houston Mosque? Imam Muhammad al-Faruqi at the Houston Mosque, where the New Orleans attacker worshipped in August 2024. Cut 15, go.
5: One of the stories that we learn in the Quran is the story of Ashab al-Sabt in Surah Al-A'raf. The story of the people of Saturday. Allah subhanahu wa ta'ala ordered them not to fish on Saturday. And the test from Allah subhanahu wa ta'ala for these people came in the form that throughout the week, the fish would be less in quantity. And only on the day of Saturday, all the fish would flock to the surface. The first group of people, they were completely defiant to the command of Allah. They didn't think there will be consequences of their defiance of the command of Allah subhanahu wa ta'ala. So they went ahead and they fished on the day of Saturday. Then group 1B, what did they do? Group 1B, they said, you know what? We won't fish on Saturday. Our trenches will fish for us on Saturday. So what they did was by the shore, they built trenches. They dug holes and trenches, and they put the feed inside of these holes, right? They put the bait, they say, inside these holes, and they put a net over it. The fish, in going to try to get the bait, they would get stuck inside these trenches. Obviously, this would happen on Saturday. Allah subhanahu wa ta'ala turned some of them into monkeys and some of them into pigs and some of them into rats and so on and so forth. This punishment was revealed upon this group of people. And we know this story. Do we think that Allah subhanahu wa ta'ala is not watching us here? That's what the Jews thought. They thought Allah subhanahu wa ta'ala is watching them only in Jerusalem, in Baytul Muqaddas. So they went out everywhere on the face of this earth, started creating havoc everywhere.
25: That's Houston. Now let's go to Orange County, California. Another imam, Tariq Atta. And this is 2 months ago. Cut 16, go.
6: A few days ago, somebody went to, he found two employees from the Israeli embassy in Washington, D.C., and he shot them and killed them both. It is clearly against the law to do something like that. And as Muslims, we don't endorse such behaviors, even if they are employed by an entity that are the worst of the worst. Wallahi, I wouldn't be shocked. In fact, I would expect that these same politicians who are expressing their outrage and look at anti-Semitism and all this stuff in their private rooms, they are saying this is exactly what we need. This is what we were looking for. No, I'm not saying there's a conspiracy behind the murder. But don't give us the outrage. You are the most inhumane people walking this earth. And we don't buy your outrage for the death of innocent people. That is nothing more than your own, you use it as nothing more than your own political leverage to get your narrative, to try and push back against the pro-Palestinians. And on top of all of this, they say the lie that they're God's chosen people. La ilaha illallah. That is a lie. God is innocent from you. He is distant from you because of your actions. Rather, you are the devil's chosen people because you do the devil's work.
25: Mm-hmm. One part of the country to the next. Muhammad Nazarat, Chicago Islamic scholar. Last November. Cut 17, go.
7: unfortunately, these days we don't repeat this enough, or we don't have this aqidah concept firm in our minds that Islam did not come to coexist. Islam is Islam la yu'la. Al-Islam ya'lu wa la yu'la alayhi. Al-Islam is raised high and nothing is raised above Islam. We can't think of Islam that it came to live with these other religions in the sense that Islam is a religion amongst those religions and they have a share with the truth. And they have a share of justice. And they have a share of, you know, this worship of Allah, the correct worship of Allah subhanahu wa ta'ala. Islam came to correct all of that. Islam came to remove the oppression of all those religions. And it is the only truth. And it is the only way to justice.
25: Mm-hmm. I've got a lot more. We'll be right back.
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0: I guess we gotta get back to this. Imam Sheik Uthman Ibn Farouk, California-based Islamic scholar, last year cut 18 go.
1: How is have intimacy, nice English there, how is have intimacy with a slave not adultery and halal, but having intimacy with a non-slave adultery?
2: When you have an intimate relationship with your wife or a woman with her husband, is that adultery? Well, no. Why is it not adultery? Because Allah made it halal. That's why, right? Why is it that if somebody is not married and they have intimate relations, marital relations, that's considered zina, adultery, because Allah made that haram? That is the line between halal and haram. Zina and not zina, adultery and not adultery, right? So, Allah made the spousal relations between a husband and wife halal. And Allah made that those people taken under war, not regularly, under war, as captives who were trying to kill you, that now you're going to support and keep in your house and spend on and treat well, that this is like a wife. This is somebody who you can have those relationships with. So if Allah made it halal, that is not zina. That is not adultery, because Allah made it halal. That's the line.
0: So here we have an imam in California saying, basically, slaves, women you capture, slaves, you can rape. That's what he's saying. Can rape. The Minnesota Islamic Imam Abdul Malik, January of this year, cut 19, go.
3: Now that the people of America are standing for you, will you share with them the lights and the beauty and the majesty of Islam, or will you stay in hiding? Tell the young people to continue to study, to prepare themselves to become the doctors, the lawyers, the engineers, to become the mayor, the police chief, the leaders of Congress, and those that were born in America. Prepare yourself to be America's next president. Share with the people of Minnesota the words of the Quran, the wisdom of the Prophet, and the beauty of our community, because this is your moment of grace. You have to make up your mind today, as Muslims in Minnesota. What is your position in defending the lives and the future of your people? Nobody asks you to be violent. You don't have to be violent. Your weapon is your faith. Your strength is your unity. And you must quickly engage the American people, especially the people of Minnesota. We just elected a Muslim to be the mayor of New York. That's the home of 9/11. And those that are in opposition to Islam, they're watching the growth and the development of the Muslim community, and it scares them. You know why? Not because you're a threat. No. They think you're about to replace those of privilege of the days of old. They see the Muslims as their replacement. And to be honest with you, we are their replacement. We are, as they would say, the new kids on the block. And this is our moment.
0: Going to replace us. Dearborn Heights Shiite. Well, no, actually, let me go above. Dearborn Henry Ford Community College professor Shadid Kachwani, go.
4: The pure soul of Sayyid Ali Khamenei returned back to its Lord as a martyr, like Imam Hussein alayhi salam, and joined his grandfathers and all of the prophets, and the best of prophets, Prophet Muhammad, peace be upon him, and his progeny, the Ahlul Bayt, alayhim salam. May Allah raise their ranks in paradise and shower them with mercy. However, Trump did a huge mistake by killing our beloved leader, Sayyid Ali Khamenei. He thought that by killing him...
0: How does he call Khamenei, who was killed a few months back, their leader? This is not a joke, America. That's their leader. This is the enemy within that wants to destroy our country, and that one day they're going to want to destroy it violently. Building mosques, building segregated Sharia-controlled communities all throughout our country. I've been traveling the country, giving you the audio of what these people are saying. I've got another couple of pages. We may not get through all of it, but we'll get through some more of it. Everywhere. 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
5: With SRN News, I'm Jason Walker. United States launching new airstrikes against Iran early Thursday, and Tehran responded by targeting Bahrain, Kuwait, and Qatar. The strikes coming hours after President Trump said the recent Iranian attacks on ships signaled the end of the ceasefire. And the U.S. military in the last hour and a half now has said it has ended its latest round of airstrikes on Iran after hitting 90 targets, and that includes Iran's nuclear power plant complex. Federal Reserve's rate setting committee has agreed now to keep its key rate unchanged at its last meeting, though most officials were split over whether inflation is likely to stay elevated. Postal Service added again the price of the forever stamps goes up Monday to 82 cents. SRN News.
6: Charlie died after taking a single pill that turned out to be counterfeit.
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1: Yeah. You need to keep hearing this, folks. This is from all over the country. These imams, these scholars, these professors. Much of it comes from Memory, M-E-M-R-I. That's a website that I've urged you to bookmark, memory.org, M-E-M-R-I.org. They collect this information. Sometimes it's in Farsi, sometimes it's in Arabic, sometimes it's in another language. They interpret it. But here, it's right here in America, English and broken English. You can hear it. And this poison is spreading throughout our country. And these people who are naturalized citizens need to be denaturalized and removed. And people who are here on temporary visas need to be kicked out. And it's time we really put our foot down on this right now. Right now. Dearborn Heights Shiite Imam Muhammad Ali Ilahi. Just a few months ago, again, eulogizing Khomeini. They're all eulogizing Khomeini. 21, go.
3: So starting the illegal war.
1: He doesn't sound like he was born in this country, does he to you, Mr. Producer? Not at all. Go ahead.
3: The house of the leader of the country. Where is justification for this? Reason for this at all? I know that you love to end this life this way, to be remembered forever and ever. That Ashqal Ashqiya, yani.
1: Almost sounds like an Alfred Hitchcock movie, doesn't it? Ashqa. Go ahead.
3: Ayadi Ashqal Ashqiya fil alam. That is an honor. That is a pleasure to be in paradise of Allah subhanahu wa ta'ala, that you live a life.
1: By the way, have you heard one of these guys, one of them, say something nice about our country? Ever? In all these clips, you haven't. Not a single thing. They come to this country. They seek naturalized citizenship or whatever the hell they're doing. They come here. and trash us, and trash the hell out of us. Go ahead.
3: Faqih as a mujtahid, as a filsuf, as an arif, as a sha'ir, as a father, as a teacher, as a leader, for decades and decades of absolute service in educating people with wisdom and with work and with worship, and then end your life after 86 years with shahada? Wow.
1: I'm sorry, I didn't get half of that, but I'm sure it wasn't pleasant. Let's go to Hassan Samalri, poet and lawyer, at Ground Zero, which is Dearborn, Michigan, at the Shiite Mosque Memorial for Khomeini. This went on all day long. Poor Khomeini was killed. Our great leader, Khomeini. That's what they called him. Khomeini, the leader of the enemy against the United States of America, is their leader in Dearborn, Michigan, and other parts of our country. Go ahead.
4: We're gathered here today to commemorate the martyrdom of the great leader of our time, Sayyid Ali al-Hussein al-Khamenei.
1: Khamenei is the great leader of our time, and now he's martyred. You got it? Now, these people with this attitude, they're walking around our country, in our streets, in our neighborhoods. And they hate your guts. They hate you. We have imported into our country Islamists from the Middle East, Islamists from Pakistan, from other parts of the world, who come here to destroy us. Go ahead.
5: We might think this was an attack led by Zionist Jews, but the commander of their mission is the very one who is trying to prove that Adam was not worth prostrating to. Iblis is the one behind the scenes leading their camp, in the shadows lurking, irking, in their symbology, their ideologies, their psychology, their economy, claiming they follow the laws of Moses and Deuteronomy.

0: sight. The American hatred is constant. Evil. 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Vile. Hateful. Individuals. I can only imagine what the founding fathers would say. They'd say, how the hell did this happen? We said a virtuous people. A virtuous people. Look what you've brought into your own country. An immigration process is supposed to support our society, support our citizenry. People are supposed to come here and assimilate into our culture. Do these people sound like they're assimilating? No, they want to destroy us. Our ruling class has done this to us. Our weak, quisling ruling class, I don't care what party. We have to lead a pushback against this. And we need to demand of every single candidate, what are they going to do about it? And I expect them when they come on this program or my TV show or anywhere else, that they figure out what our immigration laws are, what can be done, and if they're not good enough, then we're going to be swallowed by this. Go ahead.
1: Explore, and they genocide the natives. And put the one eye of the devil on their currency, to their plans and full sight.
0: So now they're attacking our history. This is the Marxist part of the Islamist. You've got to destroy the citizen's connection to the country's history. And we have millions, tens of millions of young people who believe this stuff. Maybe some of them are in your family. It's day in and day out drumbeat that we're on stolen land. You know, that Columbus was a Zionist murderer. They've got all their propaganda. Now, they're never going to talk about what land they're on, the Islamists in the Middle East, that they stole it from Jews and Christians. They're never going to talk about that. They're never going to talk about how they treat women and little girls. Never. They're never going to talk about how they slaughter people, their own people. They're never going to talk about how they slaughter Christians in Africa and Syria. Never. Go ahead.
1: Of liberty is actually Lucifer, demonic bearer, holding the torch.
0: All right, this guy, I've had enough of this guy. He is a poet and a lawyer. Hassam Salamri. He sounds like a mental patient. We'll be right back.
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0: I needed that. Didn't you need that, Rick? I needed that, America. Come on.
1: Oh, yeah.
0: You know, gold entered 2026 after a historic year. 53 new all-time highs. Record annual demand. An average price up of 44% year over year. Then pushed past $5,500 an ounce in January. Right now, it's pulled back a little because that's the nature of the market. Their trajectory is up, up, up, but it zigzags. Well, now it's zagged, but it's going to zig. That's the point. Many Wall Street analysts are telling clients this may be a window before gold pushes back toward new highs. I know gold is very, very valuable right now. 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Oh, yeah. How much Tim left, Mr. Producer? All right. We have a few more special voices that I want you to hear before I'm done with this. I'm going to do three more when we come back. And Long Island Mosque Memorial for Khomeini. Khomeini's been memorialized, martyrized. You know, all over this country, all over your country, by these immigrants, these new immigrants to America who just love the country, and you can listen to one after another, they never talk about their love of America, because they know what I know, and you know what I know. Their political ideology is incompatible with Americanism, because Americanism is based on the Judeo-Christian belief system in the Enlightenment. Theirs is not. And they are taught, and they believe their God tells them, to conquer us, to devour us, to destroy us. And that's what they're about, day in and day out. I'll be right back.

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11: We got breaking news. President Trump announces the Iran MOU is DOA.
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11: Welcome to Seculo. That's right, President Trump just announced. Is it NATO? Is it NATO?
13: He's at the NATO summit. NATO in Ankara, summit. Turkey.
11: Yeah, we can't say Turkey anymore, right?
13: Turkey.
11: Yeah. Get used to that.
13: Yeah.
11: It's like when you're going.
13: When the Ukraine war started and they're like, it's Kyiv.
11: Yeah.
13: It's like, no.
11: It's like when your sister
13: was.
11: Your sister decided to be Carol Beth out of nowhere. You can't be a two name. I hope she's listening. Phone lines are open for you at 1-800-684-3110. President Trump did announce in that moment that he believes, now he said, there are people that want to negotiate, they want to talk through it. We'll have some, you can hear it directly from President Trump's mouth, but saying he believes that the MOU is dead, that these people are incredibly difficult to deal with, shocker, and we're not living up to their word. So let's hear from President Trump about whether the ceasefire is done. This is bite one.
14: Ceasefire over. Is the ceasefire done? Is the MOU dead?
15: It's a very interesting question. To me, I think it's over. I don't want to deal with them anymore. They're scum. You know what scum is? They're scum. They're sick people. They're led by sick people. And they're vicious, violent people. And if they had a nuclear weapon, they'd use it. As far as I'm concerned, it's over. I'll speak to our negotiators. They want to negotiate. They're good people. Steve Witkoff, Jared Kushner, but they have to come back to me. As far as I'm concerned, it's just a waste of time dealing with them. They're liars. We make a deal, and they if I make a deal with him, we have a deal, and he goes out, he talks. We make a deal. Everyone's agreed. No nuclear weapon. We make a deal. They go outside, talk to the press. They say, we never even talked about it. There's something wrong with them. They're cuckoo. As far as I'm concerned, it's over.
11: Yeah, they're cuckoo, everybody. Give me a call. What do you think about this? Are you at all shocked that President Trump would make this statement so clearly, saying to him, the MOU is dead, that the ceasefire is over? I want to hear from you. 1-800-684-3110. We got more from President Trump and his meetings there. We got a packed show, to be honest with you. We got a great video presentation our team put together for this special Independence Week that we are still celebrating right now. 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If you go to ACLJ.org, and also if you are one of those first 100 people to give over that $250 threshold at Independence, I'm sorry, at ACLJ.org/USA during this Independence Week, you get those special gifts, the cooler bag and the challenge coin, the ACLJ branded America 250 co-branded challenge coin and cooler bag. So get that ACLJ.org. But beyond that, just make a donation of any kind. We appreciate it. During these special months, our donations are doubled and matched by incredible ACLJ supporters and ACLJ champions. So I encourage you to do that today.
13: That's right. And we're going to get more into this as we go on. Why did the president say it's dead? This is as the U.S. military hit more than 80 targets last night. This is after Iran decided to strike some ships in the Strait of Hormuz that were trying to transit that strait. And what do we find out? The U.S. military was ready to spring into action, hitting 80 targets. There's a lot more to break down about that. What is the end game for Iran here? What does the president think is going to happen? Well, he doesn't think we're going to get to a deal as of today.
11: Yeah, and what does military relationship militarily look like now? What are we doing here? If the ceasefire is over, what is the prerogative of America at this point? What do you think? 1-800-684-3110. Again, it has been a very contentious subject for a lot of people on the right and the left. The war in Iran. If now we are at the point where once again the MOU is done, the ceasefire is effectively over, according to the president, what is it going to look like? President Trump, I believe, will be speaking soon as well. We'll keep an eye on that after they're saying new strikes have happened in Iran. So we'll discuss a bunch of that coming up. And we're also going to hear from Jeff Balaban, our ACLJ Jerusalem team member, who is going to be actually joining us from Washington, D.C. My brother Jordan just walked in the studio. He'll be here in this segment too. So we got a packed show. Be a part of it today. And I encourage you once again, special week, Independence Week. Donations are doubled of any kind at ACLJ.org. I want you to do that today. And we got about four lines open. 1-800-684-3110. Be right back.
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11: Welcome back to Seculo. We got some phone lines open for you. 1-800-684-3110. I do see a bunch of you are just joining us right now. President Trump is declaring that the MOU, that Iran deal, is dead. President Trump is speaking right now in Turkey at NATO. Let's make sure that there's anything we need to pop in that we could pop in live, because I know a lot of you would like to hear if there's any sort of updates or anything news happening right now, because there's been some movement in Iran.
13: That's right. So yesterday there was news that Iran had struck three ships, shipping vessels that were going through the Strait of Hormuz. That's a violation of the MOU. And remember what MOU even stands for. That is Memorandum of Understanding. That is, here's what we agree to, our mutual understanding of what the status quo will be during this period of negotiating to a final deal.
11: It was a pre-agreement.
13: Right. And so they were saying, we mutually agree.
11: It's a deal memo.
13: We're not going to attack ships in Strait of Hormuz. This is now the multiple times since signing of the MOU that Iran has struck vessels in the Strait of Hormuz. The United States struck back last night with 80 targets hit. This was both air defenses. It was along that coastline, their capacity to launch these attacks. And even other Gulf nations were calling out the Iranians. So Qatar, Saudi Arabia, and UAE, which were where the ships were from, were saying, hey, this is a violation and this cannot stand. Now we have the president at NATO at a time where the world is thinking about foreign policy, is thinking about the alliances of the United States. He's, as you said, speaking right now at the end of this 2-day summit. He'll be returning to Washington soon. Also, Iran was having their major funeral for the Ayatollah finally, because they had waited for things to settle down so they could actually get it done, so they could have people out and not become another target for the United States. So this is where we're at. They are deciding at the same time to flex their muscles and say, hey, we're still going to hit ships. For what reason? It's unclear why they are even doing this, other than to, I guess, look strong. But what happens? United States hits back, and the president says pretty firmly, and I think we should play this again for those just joining us. This is what he says. When they're asking from a reporter, is the ceasefire over? Is the MOU dead? Let's play what the president had to say just moments ago before we were on air.
14: Ceasefire over. Is the ceasefire done? Is the MOU dead?
15: It's a very interesting question. To me, I think it's over. I don't want to deal with them anymore. They're scum. You know what scum is? They're scum. They're sick people. They're led by sick people. And they're vicious, violent people. And if they had a nuclear weapon, they'd use it. As far as I'm concerned, it's over. I'll speak to our negotiators. They want to negotiate. They're good people. Steve Witkoff, Jared Kushner. But they have to come back to me. As far as I'm concerned, it's just a waste of time dealing with them. They're liars. We make a deal. And they, if I make a deal with him, we have a deal. And he goes out, he talks. We make a deal. Everyone's agreed. No nuclear weapon. We make a deal. They go outside, talk to the press. They say, we never even talked about it. There's something wrong with them. They're cuckoo. As far as I'm concerned, it's over.
20: Let me just say, this is what we were concerned about from the beginning. Yeah, with shocker. Any kind of memorandum of understanding with Iran and trying to get to a point where you can actually even have a actual agreement, a full agreement with Iran, is impossible when you have an end times led regime that's whole basis on their version of Shia Islam is to bring about the end times by a major kind of action. And the biggest action we know of in the world, Logan and Will, still today, is nuclear war.
13: Right.
20: So nuclear war attacks against Israel and then the great Satan, the United States of America. And as we've seen through this conflict, any of its allies, including its other Muslim allies. So for all of those on the right, who said, you know what, the president finally saw the light, that he need to stop listening to the Jewish people in America and the Israelis and Benjamin Netanyahu. No, I think the president just saw the light once again. Those of you saying that things could calm down and the Strait of Hormuz could open normally and the memorandum of understanding was great. By the way, you were the same people who were criticizing the JCPOA when Obama did it. Somehow you switched your mindset. And it lasted even less time because the Iranians are bloodthirsty. Like the president said, it is not like dealing with a normal regime. So the moment you get an okay from them, they're still looking at how can we shoot at someone? How can we fire at, it was three vessels in the Strait of Hormuz and just cause disaster? Because they don't care about their own people. They don't care that this is the largest retaliatory strike that we've had since this kind of quieter period. This was the biggest one. And the president didn't say, okay, now we're going to go back to negotiating. He said, I don't think we're going to go back to negotiating, and they should expect more tonight.
13: Exactly, and that's what...
20: That's a lot different than tit for tat you know, backfired. Right. Okay, let's get back on track now.
13: Yeah, he did tell the press that I assume that we will strike more tonight. And Jordan, I think, though, this kind of does reveal what the analysis has been on this broadcast for a while, is that, that for so long in Washington, there was this binary choice of either a JCPOA type deal or all-out war. And what President Trump has shown is that there's a different path forward. He is very outside the box when it comes to the way he conducts foreign policy, as well as listening to the advisors. When you see what he did, he hit very hard. He showed that there is credible military threat from the United States, and then gave them the opportunity to realize we're not just paying lip service to military threat like past administrations have done on both Republican and Democrat side. He actually showed we will annihilate a large portion of your government multiple tiers down and then give you the opportunity to negotiate. Now, we said the big question is if these three tiers down are still theological in the way that the Ayatollah was. Right. We know they're bought into the system of the government of the Islamic Republic, but are they still the theological ideologues that the Ayatollahs were? Based off this, it appears they are. And right. Then, as President Trump is saying, there's something wrong with them, though, cuckoo. Yeah, it's called this apocalyptic nature of their theology. They are going to be not necessarily a credible negotiating partner, but he did give it that opportunity.
20: Yeah, I mean, there was kind of a hope that, this sounds strange, but that the Iranian Revolutionary Guards Corps, once you remove an Ayatollah, and you really don't have an active Ayatollah right now, was a business of terror. They were about making money, though. And so if they saw this as a new way to make money without having to be in the part of the business of terror, and they could actually control, run a country.
11: Be the world's villain.
20: Yeah, they wouldn't necessarily have to do that anymore. So yeah. They wouldn't have to always look behind their back to see if they're about to be taken right. out by someone who was on their team. And kind of change their business model. And what we have seen is they have done the opposite of that hope. They have stayed on track and even gotten more aggressive. I'd say, in a way, not just aggressive, but also what they are putting their people through, the people of Iran through, it's recklessness. Because by firing at these three ships, you have now unleashed the U.S. military and all of its allies in the Middle East once again to rain down on Tehran and military sites. And what we know is that there were even more military sites taken out last night, even more Iranian Revolutionary Guard Corps vessels taken out last night. But to those on the right who thought this memorandum of understanding was it and we were going to get to some deal, I guess go back to what we were saying, which was, I can't imagine this getting through 60 days. That would be through a hope and a prayer. And even if it did, is it really the deal we wanted? Would they ever abide by it? I hope what the president said, may sound strange, but I hope what the president said is true, that this deal is done and that we move forward with Iran so that they know they're going to get a worse deal next time. And if they keep doing this, it's going to be worse for them, more dangerous for their economy, their country, and at the end of the day, it just gets to be a more and more difficult way forward for the Iranian regime.
11: Yeah, that's right.
13: Yeah, and I want to play this from the president because I thought this was... It's just a line where even it shows his mindset, which is sometimes humorous.
20: Mindset.
13: Yeah, but let's go ahead and play Bite 9. This is talking about even the Iranians asking for kind of a timeout so they could make sure they could attend the funeral of the Ayatollah. Let's hear from the president.
15: You know, they asked for a timeout. They wanted to go to the funeral of Khomeini. And I said, give it to them. And they start shooting missiles. I mean, it was a crazy thing. Now, we did kill him, so I guess you have to look at it that way, but...
11: He's always trying to find the silver lining here.
13: Right, exactly. He's like, well, I understand it a little.
20: This is insane. We gave them the freedom to go to the funeral.
11: No, we caused the funeral.
20: Yeah. Our word is good, and they lie.
11: Yeah.
20: As the president said, they're liars, they're scumbags, and we've said that time and time again. It's part of their version of Sharia law and the version of Islam that they follow. This is not all Islam. Has that taqiyya in it, which means you can lie to your enemies and that's not somehow violating like your faith or sin. And so saying we need a ceasefire during this is great for them. They get to go to their funeral, not worry about bombs, you know, missiles being dropped.
11: Yeah.
20: At the same time,
11: doing it to everyone else.
20: They know, hey, this is a great time for us to start shooting at boats.
11: Phone lines are open for you. What do you think? Of course, this is obviously going to cause some strain even within conservatives and the political nature of everything. How does this new response now from President Trump saying that the deal is done, how's that going to play out? 1-800-684-3110.
20: We've witnessed monumental legal victories from defending the 14th Amendment and protecting our sacred American right to vote, the overturning of Roe versus Wade, and standing up for the religious liberty of our kids and seniors. But even with the many historic wins we've achieved, the battle is far from over. The attacks on our constitutionally protected rights persist. Countless unborn babies remain in jeopardy, and across the globe, innocent Christians are being targeted and killed across this country and around the world. This fight isn't just the ACLJ's, it's all of ours. It belongs to every American who wants to preserve the values and beliefs on which this nation was founded. None of the victories we've won would have been possible without the unwavering support of ACLJ members and ACLJ champions. It's been an honor to fight for you all these years. Join us in fighting for freedom. Have your donation doubled at aclj.org/freedom.
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11: Secular. We actually got a lot of calls coming in. We're going to take some of those as well as we head into this segment, because we have also a great video our ACLJ team put together that I don't want to make sure that you guys don't miss. And don't go anywhere during it. You know, it is a very special video for specifically these weeks. And we have a very special Independence Week. You know, we're all coming off of the 250th celebration of America. And I kind of thought, you know, how long would that last? I think it lasted until about Monday. And I feel like we've moved on. The World Cup, I think, kind of was the final.
13: It could have continued.
11: It could have continued if the team had won.
13: To play.
11: And then I think knowing that that is over, I feel like a lot of the 250 celebration, not for us though. We're keeping it going for Independence Week. That's why donations of $250 or more right now at aclj.org/USA. Not only are they matched, so you get up to $500 in terms of donation, but you get a special challenge coin and a cooler bag. So make sure you get that. Will, what is this video though before we start it off?
13: So
11: here,
13: this is one we put together, and it goes kind of digging into where our rights come from. We know we've had these discussions over these past months. If we've heard politicians and members of the media scoff at the idea that our rights come from God. And so we put together this special presentation. You'll see some familiar faces, and we wanted to go ahead and run this for you. And we'll hope you enjoy this, and we'll be back after this video.
24: Our rights come from God, not from the Constitution, or legislation, or a petition, or anywhere else. This isn't a fringe idea, it's a foundational belief put on paper 250 years ago in America's Declaration of Independence, endowed by their Creator with certain unalienable rights. Jefferson wrote it, and it is one of the most iconic, recognizable, and powerful sentences in the world. So why then does it seem that so many people in America today don't agree with it, or at least don't understand it?
25: The notion that rights don't come from laws and don't come from the government, but come from the Creator, that's what the Iranian government believes. It's a theocratic regime that bases its rule on Shia law and targets Sunnis, Baha'is, Jews, Christians, and other religious minorities. And they do it because they believe that they understand what natural rights are from their creator.
1: Those voices have seek to distort the self-evident truth that we know so well, that our founders boldly proclaimed in the Declaration, that our rights do not derive from the government. They come from you, our creator and heavenly father.
2: Is this him putting God over the Declaration of Independence?
25: So the statement that our rights do not come from our laws or our governments is extremely troubling.
13: Politicians like Senator Kaine, who ran for vice president just 10 years ago, and journalist Katie Turr, who has a national news platform, probably wouldn't take such positions if their opinions were on the fringe of culture or unpopular. Because political discourse is, generally, a reflection of the values and beliefs of the culture it represents. But do people really believe our rights come from somewhere other than God? Just how popular is that viewpoint? We decided to send our team to ask just that.
3: The Bill of Rights in the Constitution. I think just being a basic human should be where our rights come from.
4: Our founding fathers.
5: The people.
7: I think the Constitution.
26: Beginning in England in the Magna Carta, that was a good start.
27: The Constitution, the Bill of Rights.
28: The history of people making mistakes and realizing what we need as a society.
29: The law of the land. So I think it comes from the Constitution, you know, things of that nature. So
3: sure.
13: That's a harsh reminder of how important it is to pass down the biblical values that are enshrined in our founding documents. The ACLJ still believes, no matter what culture may say, our rights come only from our Creator.
30: What the government does is ensures that the rights that we are endowed with by God are enforced, meaning we are human beings who are put on this earth and created by a higher power. And whether you're a Christian or you're a Muslim or you're a Jew, it doesn't matter, right? God is the reason why we're here, to exist on this earth, to do good, and to make our fellow man better. And I think that's very, very important. And our founders were very intentional about that, right? They wanted to make sure that everyone understood that our country was probably the first country in the history of Earth to sort of reverse that and say that human beings have free will that is endowed to them by God, and it is the government's job to make sure that it is creating a society where those rights are able to be expressed by every single one of the citizens. And when you look at sort of the ways in which our country is failing, I think a lot of it can be linked directly back to a straying from faith and a straying from the idea that being faithful and trusting that your life is in the hands of a higher power and trusting that our government was created under the auspices of the same higher power, it doesn't mean that I have to disrespect somebody for being an atheist. But it does mean that we have a government that was created to ensure that an atheist's rights are equal to that of a Christian or a Jew or of a Muslim. And so faithfulness doesn't know a specific creed, but our government was so smart to use the basis of the Christian faith in order to make sure that everyone's rights, particularly their rights to worship and their rights to speak, were always going to be protected at all costs. I mean, there's a reason why it's our First Amendment, and the reason why it is our First Amendment is because it's the most important one for building a proper society. Every single word that you find in the Constitution and in our founding documents can be applied to all the new technological changes and things that happen in society. But they all get back to those founding Christian principles that they said were the best way for a society to govern itself. And it doesn't mean you have to be Christian, like I said before, but it does mean that those guiding principles should be guiding all the decisions that are being made in every single legislature across this country. And I think that's what's so genius, is it gives the kind of wiggle room for our laws to change, but for our founding principles to remain rock solid and to never change.
24: At the end of the day, it doesn't matter what we believe about the origins of our rights if we aren't willing to defend them. You see, if our rights indeed come from God and are recognized in our laws and constitution, then it's our responsibility to make sure they're exercised freely and enforced as written. Because history teaches us that our constitution is only as powerful as the people and efforts to uphold it. It's why when a street preacher legally comes under attack in Chicago for practicing his First Amendment rights, the ACLJ jumps into action. We aren't just defending that preacher, we're defending his right and ensuring it can be freely applied and exercised by all Americans. Otherwise, That God-given right is trampled and destroyed. At the Constitutional Convention in Philadelphia, Benjamin Franklin famously called America a republic, if you can keep it. Now, 2.5 centuries later, the ACLJ remains dedicated to keeping our beautiful constitutional republic and all our rights as one nation under God.
11: Welcome back. Sure, you may have heard me say is at the end. I was making sure it was the end. Phone lines are open for you at 1-800-684-3110. Our team put together that incredible video, took to the streets, did all of that work. 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
11: Welcome to Seculo, second half hour. Logan here. We got Jordan in the studio. Will, of course, and phone lines because we want to hear from you. 1-800-684-3110. President Trump's talking right now. Just according to the Chiron on Fox News, Trump says, Trump, Iran is a little crazy. That's what they're...
10: Is that the understatement of the century?
11: Is that the real quote? Now, here...
10: I mean, he called them cuckoo.
11: He said said cuckoo.
10: Use the word scum.
11: Scum, cuckoo, all the top words. He knows all the best words. It is interesting because you don't want to be like, President Trump clearly had to know this. We've been saying this. He knows that they were going to be not good faith negotiators here. Did he have just hope that this is how things were going to go and you'd have people in Iran who now, when they've seen the destruction we can cause, go, okay, hold on, you know, waving the white flag here, let's work out a deal. Like Jordan said, maybe even financially could put Iran in a better place. But all of us have been talking about in the back of our minds, and of course, we've been saying this on the air, by the way. This isn't something we've been secretly saying, which is, especially with us, with Secretary Pompeo, with whoever it may be, saying, yeah, good luck in getting these deals to stick.
10: Well, here's what I think the reality of it is it goes back to what I've said, is that people look at it as you only have one choice. You either have the aggressive, full regime change style war, similar to a war on terror or any of the other regime change wars, or you have a JCPOA, which is no credible threat of military action, and just a piece of paper that is meaningless and not even a treaty. So, and what President Trump always goes to show is, hey, there are other ways to do things, right? And with the advisors and with Marco Rubio and those that have been very critical of Iran and wanting regime change, they understand there are different realities. And what you see here, I think, is a part of that, is that did President Trump think he could get to a deal? I don't know. Maybe, maybe not. Maybe he didn't care. But what he did do, and you can't take away, is he showed whoever is going to be in leadership in Iran, there is a credible threat of military action against them. That they lost all of the top leadership, including the Ayatollah himself, who was seen as untouchable to many in the country for how long he had survived in power. That, especially with all of the assassinations Mossad has done and that we know are public in the Islamic Republic of Iran, they thought he had this invincibility almost, and it clearly was not. It was day one in an airstrike. The Ayatollah is gone. So I think regardless, that credible military threat exists and is real going forward. And right now, you see, their capability is very low. They can cause some annoyances to ships, but it doesn't seem like even the traffic has slowed down. There have been some attacks on ships. Some of these ships haven't even had real problems after the attacks. And what does the U.S. do? It hits them very, very hard after they do this. So I could see a world where the military blockade of them to cripple their economy more goes back into effect. But at the same time, they aren't really causing that much problem, and the world economy is fine, and their capacity to project terror goes away.
11: I'm going to take a call real quick. I've only got a minute, but this will actually lead into the next segment pretty well. Let's go to Robert in Maryland. You've been on hold for a while. You got a minute. You know what you're doing. Go ahead.
0: Yes. Wanted to ask the both of you, do you believe that because of the most recent violation of the Memorandum of Understanding during the ceasefire period, in addition to other violations of the Islamic Republic of Iran, that the president will go back to full military operations? Here's why I ask that. During the time of the ceasefire period with the Memorandum of Understanding, we have even more intelligence gathering on the Islamic Republic, Islamic Revolutionary Guard Corps, the Majlis Militia, and other leaders within the Republic itself. We have more understanding of where those leaders are located. Do you believe he'll go back to full military operations and go twice as hard in terms of striking things militarily than he did before?
10: Robert, I think it's yet to be seen. We're going to ask that to Jeff Balaban in the next segment as well. Personally, very quickly, I don't think so right away. I think right now the president is kind of happy with this status quo. We'll be right back.
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10: Welcome back to the second. Oculo. Will Haynes here, and Logan will be joining us back in just a second. We've got Jeff Balaban joining us from the DC studio. Jeff, we're seeing the president now. He's saying we can't allow these lunatics to have a nuclear weapon. He said, I'm not even sure I want an Iran deal anymore. We may go back to war. A lot of questions linger, but once again, this looks a lot more like the art of the deal than the either full-scale type of regime change war or a weak JCPOA. What are your thoughts on the news that we've been covering this morning?
1: Well, as you know, I just came back from Jerusalem, and last week, everyone was all abuzz about what's the significance of the MOU, what does this mean, and it's like, honestly, you have to pay attention to who President Trump is, and you have to pay attention to who America's enemies are. And in no way is this document going to hold water for much longer, because the Iranians will not abide by it. And President Trump is always the art of the deal. He is doing what's best for America. And the questions that people are asking, what does this mean going forward? The answer is very simple. Whatever is best for America. And the truth is, I personally believe, as do many of us, that there has to be some way to get to regime change, because it's not about building a democracy like America. It's just recognizing that no matter what follows this regime, it really cannot be worse. They're just dedicated to eradicating America. They are an ongoing threat to the world. And look, the president doesn't want to fight a war. If they really wanted peace, he'd give it to them yesterday. But they're setting the agenda, and their agenda is fight to the death, and President Trump is not going to back down.
10: Once again, though, we're looking at the fact that they've decided to make these strikes against shipping vessels. Even that, it shows the capacity and the bravery of the leadership, I think, has degraded. They're taking cheap shots at easy targets in violation of the memorandum of understanding. It's crazy for them. But as he said, it seems like they're a little cuckoo, as only this president of the United States could describe an enemy regime. But we look at this, and it is a very important time. He's there at this NATO summit, something that has been a focus of his, the arrangement with NATO and the ability to hold NATO members accountable and say, hey, you got to pay your fair share. At a time where that is the focus, the Iranians causing trouble in the background when NATO hasn't been very helpful, I think it shows that that all along the president's goal of decimating the Iranian regime and not prejudging what that end will be has been the right focus, and he hasn't really wavered in his list of demands for the Iranians.
1: What I think has happened, and this is just based on observation, what I'm hearing here in Washington, what I hear in Jerusalem, is that there was an attempt to very strategically and surgically target the worst actors of the regime to see if there could be a cadre of, if not truly moderate, but at least people who weren't as nuts as the president says they are. And that was the attempt. Right now, it's not looking great, but maybe they'll take a lesson. I'm skeptical, but I think the president will, you know, look, the president doesn't want a war. He wants peace. He's always wanted peace. Everybody wants peace. The Iranians, they're the ones who are setting the agenda here, and their agenda seems to be war. And so if these people aren't reasonable, then they're going to be gone. And sooner or later, we will have a reasonable Iran to deal with, is the hope and the prayer, and I believe it's going to happen.
11: I think that's interesting, Jeff, too, the fact that you even say, hey, I believe it's going to happen. I think for a lot of us, we've been skeptical the whole time, and I think rightfully so, because we've dealt with the last, you know, 60 years of history where we've dealt with all of this that has unfolded. Of course, the last decade of history, or 15 years, 20 years of history, where even when you start getting these deals on paper, the fact that they've even held as long as they have, temporarily, 30 days or whatever it may be, is shocking sometimes when you are dealing with these kind of regimes. But to have President Trump make such a strong statement to come out and say, you know, it's over, I think that there's no way we're moving forward here. It's going to be a wake-up call even to, I think, the conservative base, you wouldn't say the conservative base, but more of the alt-right base that has thought for the last few weeks President Trump kind of saw the light in terms of his dealings with the Middle East and Israel.
1: Right. Well, first of all, I want to be clear. I'm not suggesting that the current, whatever they are, rulers, however organized they are going to make peace.
11: Yeah.
1: I mean that Iran is going to get to that place, whether it's with this regime or with another one. And that's what they're going to have to learn, because Donald Trump is not going to back down. They're hoping they can outlast him. I don't think he's going to do that, because what he recognizes and what the alt-right does not seem to want to acknowledge is this kind of an Iran as a threshold nuclear threat is an existential threat to the United States of America, more than to Israel, more than to other Arab nations or to Arab nations in the Middle East. Why? It has to do with their ability and our liability. We have a certain vulnerability in America to high altitude, you know, EMP, electromagnetic pulse, and the way our grid is organized, we don't really have it solidified. I also think that we might, and I hope we see us move towards solidifying the grid, because honestly, that takes away the impetus and the need for us to be involved in certain foreign wars like this, and takes away the threat that our enemies have over us. But right now, that threat exists. It exists. It's real. And Donald Trump knows it's real. And so he's not.

0: few days ago, and that that reminder that many of our great friends around the world celebrate our independence as well. So I want to give you a moment, just talk about the work you're doing and even that event that you were able to celebrate America's birthday, even though you weren't necessarily here.
1: Sure. Well, Washington, in this case, I'm here at some meetings on the subjects we work on a great deal here, about not just anti-Semitism, but again, the attack on Judeo-Christian culture, the attack on the things we hold so dear that are embodied by our Constitution that's going on right now. And it used to be just from one side of the aisle and from one end of the political and ideological spectrum. Now it's from the other extreme as well. And so working with what we still hope and believe is the broad base of Americans who love this country and understand the truth, we're working to really make sure that America's strong in this regard. And that's part of the meetings that I'm having here. And I know I'm being a little vague, but those are the natures of the meetings. That's the nature of the concern here, that we keep strong during this period of time, and we know what we stand for as America and aren't being overwhelmed.
2: Jeff, do you think finally...
1: Yeah, the other side I really do love to share is, so on July 1st, because July 4th was a Saturday, which is Shabbat, and Israel is, you know, people are celebrating Shabbat or observing Shabbat, so there aren't a lot of public activities. But on July 1st, the Thursday before, there was days of celebration. So it started, there was at the foreign ministry there, there was a big, beautiful ceremony where Ambassador Huckabee and the foreign minister Gideon Saar and the mayor of Jerusalem were present. And Ambassador Huckabee and the foreign minister signed the lease, the 99-year lease for the permanent move of the embassy in Jerusalem. It's beautiful. It's wonderful. It is $1. And Mike Huckabee took out $1. And he held it up proudly and he handed it off. And he said, here you go. Here's the dollar. It's honestly the best land deal Americans have done probably since Manhattan. And this, it was a wonderful celebration. And you really felt the fusion of America's greatness and the love that Israel has for the United States, not just because of this moment and what's happening and America's such a great ally, but it's because Israel recognizes that America was founded on the very same principles that they took from the Bible, which is the story of the Jewish people. And of course, the story now being reborn in Israel. And there's really that sense. Then to a July 4th party, which I go to every year if I'm there, which is held in a private house, but many government ministers come. Ambassador Huckabee was there. The ambassador has always come. Many other foreign dignitaries from around the world actually came to celebrate July 4th. It was splendid. It was everything you'd imagine. Country music, patriotic music, big barbecue, great blowout. But it's all overlooking this beautiful view of the old city of Jerusalem. It was really a very special way to celebrate what represents the greatness of America as Judeo-Christian civilization. Sure. From half a world away.
3: Jeff, thanks for joining us. And look, we saw those celebrations actually happening all over the world.
0: Right.
3: I think that was really interesting, too. It wasn't just, I mean, obviously you have Israel, which has a close connection to the United States of America. Maybe it's a little more expected that you would have some patriotism there. A lot of Americans that live in Israel or are dual citizens. But you saw this happening all over the world. They were celebrating America.
2: And the world who's visiting here for the World Cup.
3: Yeah, we talked about that, yeah.
2: This whole image that they heard about the United States has been flipped totally, you know, it's a 180, because they said, oh, I heard this about America, it's dangerous, yeah. This is that. This is the best place in the world.
3: Yeah.
2: You've seen that from especially young people, because they're posting on social media. They've heard their news, they've heard from their parents and the older folks, and they see the anti-American news in their own countries.
3: That's why I always say, when you turn on the news there, you see Donald Trump on their news.
2: Yeah, but when you actually visit, you see what makes America so exceptional.
3: Yeah,
2: and they're seeing it.
3: It's been very fun to watch. With that being said, the next segment, it's all about you. Give me a call. We got one line open, 1-800-684-3110. Some of you have been hold for a long time, like Franklin in California, you've been hold for a half hour. I'm going to get to you. So Franklin, Ray, Paul, Bill, Patrick. A lot of strong names. A lot of short, tight names. Yep. Bill, Paul, Ray, a couple other. Benjamin Franklin. I mean, that's a strong name. That's right. A patriotic name, really. Yeah. Patrick, I'm sure they're some famous Patricks.
4: Patrick Henry.
3: Yeah. There you go. We'll be right back with more on Seculo. But hey, we are in the middle of that Independence Week right now, and I want you to be a part of it at ACLJ.org. 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
2: Welcome back to Seculo. It's time for your calls. We have had a lot of them call in, and we still got some lines open. As we take calls, I'll open up. You got a couple minutes to call in. 1-800-684-3110. Franklin's call. Let's kick it off first. Franklin, California. Been home for a long time watching on the Salem News Channel. Appreciate it. Franklin, go ahead.
3: I respect greatly what you guys at the ACLJ are doing. I'm 100% behind the president. I wish he would not use terms like cuckoo when he speaks to the public. It only damages his credibility. Now, there are three distinct groups in Iran, distinct groups that believe they run the country, or they used to. There's the clerics that used to have a lot of clout. There's the government agents, the parliament people, who are doing the negotiating right now. And there's the IRGC, who now have pushed the clerics out, and they have all the power, and they have the guns, okay? Now, they're like a cat hanging on a wire 1,000 feet above the canyon. They know that if they let go, they're all going to die. However, only half of them believe they're going to get virgins in heaven, okay? There's only one way out of this. I've been watching feeds from Iran. After the Ayatollah's funeral, there are groups that attended the Ayatollah's funeral who were trying to kill the government agents. They were trying to stone them to death, okay? There's great, massive infighting going on in Iran right now. There's only one way out of this. At some point in time, maybe the president knows this, maybe he doesn't. At some point in time, maybe it's past, maybe it'll come tomorrow, maybe it'll come in a couple of weeks, he's going to have to significantly arm the Iranian people so they
4: Franklin,
3: can fight
4: yeah,
3: for their
4: freedom. I think your analysis to a great deal, I agree a lot with about the three groups. And yes, I think the clerics only were in control because the Ayatollah himself is a cleric in nature. The supreme leader was a theologian. He was a clerical leader. But in reality, the economy and the military and all of the real power in Iran was always held together by the IRGC. And they were waiting for their moment, and this is it. And I think that is why President Trump was wondering, you know, could it be different since the IRGC, as you even referenced, less theological than the group of clerics. But there is infighting. You saw the Ayatollah, the new supreme leader, didn't even attend his father's funeral. The other siblings and people that are related to the Ayatollah were upset by some of the choices of things like the music that was played at the funeral. There is a lot of unrest, and I think that is part of why the president is capitalizing on all of this now. But yeah, I think at the end of the day, you'll never have forever peace when there is an Islamic Republic of Iran, no matter who is in charge. Yeah, so thank you for calling,
2: especially
4: Franklin.
2: So long as the Islamic Revolutionary Guards Corps. I mean, the IRGC
0: until they are taken out. And they're either taken out one of two ways, militarily, and the people have to do it in Iran because they have to be so damaged and their operations so damaged, their ability to move money around the world, the shipping that they're involved in, their non-terror funding, that they, how they make money give out to those terrorist groups, that has to be completely disrupted. Or they have to completely reform and say, you know what? The world's giving us this chance to not have to be the Revolutionary Guards Corps. We like being multimillionaires and billionaires. Yeah. I don't see them changing that way. I think that they've kind of showed us that they are in lockstep with the ideology. So it looks like it would have to take military actions as well as the Iranian people rising up to get rid of the... So long as that Revolutionary Guard is there, I just don't see a peaceful Iran for many years. It may have moments of peace, but not for long-term peace.
2: I want to go to Patrick, who is an ACLJ champion in Texas. Patrick, go ahead.
5: Hey, this is Pat. I believe that if you look back at the Iraq and Iran war, Iran threw a million of their young people into that battle. They don't care about people. They don't care about human life. So I would believe that we will eventually have to go in on the ground and wipe them out. And when we go in, hand weapons to the citizenry to you know, back us up, or we back them up.
2: Yeah, Patrick, I think there's been some hope that that would happen in some ways. Look, it may look very different. It already is looking very different from a military aspect, just based on technology. We got to remember where things have moved forward.
4: Well, and I think also, Patrick, you bring that up, is that Iraq is actually doing pretty well.
2: Yeah, you don't hear much.
4: It went through a tough time, and it took a while to get there. But yeah, Iraq's actually doing pretty well economically, stability. ISIS was a big threat, but that was thankfully to the United States, the coalition, and President Trump. That threat was put down. But Afghanistan was a disaster because of how it was left by and abandoned by Joe Biden and his regime. But Iraq actually isn't in the worst spot. Yeah. Was it the most successful war of all time? No, there's a lot of criticism of it still, but doing pretty good at this moment.
0: I think what we see is that when Iran has to focus on itself, they can't be as helpful to their terror proxies. So their Shia proxies inside Iraq don't get as much support, so they have to kind of pull back in their, I'd say, their aggressiveness. They may be there defensively, but they're not taking as aggressive steps in the continuing terror attacks. Same thing with Hezbollah. Hezbollah has tried to like prove it can survive without Iran, or while Iran is facing a major conflict. And of course, Hamas, which has been completely decimated. So what we've seen is that Iran on the world stage has lost influence, significant influence in the region. Right now, they're trying to hold on to the influence inside their own country. What I mean is the rulers of Iran, the Revolutionary Guard Corps.
2: I want to take one last call. Ray in Pennsylvania. Ray, you're on the air. Hey, Bill and Paul, I'm sorry I'm not going to be able to get to you today. Ray, you got about a minute. Go ahead.
6: That's all I need. Thank you. We've given, not just we, the world has given Iran 50 years to build up their munitions underground and their storage facilities. It's time now. President Trump has given them an additional 3 months. It's time now to end this. Go in, take out the IRGC and the current regime, and just put an end to this, or this will never stop. In 6 months, we'll be talking about the same thing. The only difference is we'll be talking about our problems with the upcoming elections and how it's going to affect
2: us. What I can't agree with you here, and I think this has all been played out so publicly in terms of negotiating, back on track, off track, the ceasefires, that has become a little mentally exhausting. And I think that becomes exhausting to people. If this was all happening behind the scenes and we just thought the conflict was sort of at a pause, you know, I don't think we would have this. It's that President Trump is, very talkative, as we've seen even today. It will tell you how he's feeling in the moment, even if it's not reflective of what's actually happening all the time. And with that, it can become a little taxing on the American people. So you are right. It feels like we're going to be in an endless loop of this forever. We talk, we negotiate, and it doesn't feel like it ever comes to an end. And it feels like the consensus today from our callers, which is, what can we do to actually get this over with? And can we just go in and finally be done? We'll see what happens. That being said, it's Independence Week. We're celebrating here at the ACLJ, the 250th of America. And with that, if you give over $250 at aclj.org/USA, you get that special ACLJ 250 cooler bag and coin. 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I encourage you to do that. All of this happens because of you. There's a reason there's no paywalls. Everything's free. 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
14: News this hour from Town Hall. I'm Jason Walker. Death toll from Tropical Storm Maysak in southern China has reached 39. Hundreds of people have reportedly been injured in that storm. U.S. military ending its latest round of airstrikes that hit Iran, hitting more than 90 targets. And wrapping up the NATO summit in Turkey, President Trump says his administration may proceed without a deal because Iran cannot be trusted.
15: I don't know if we're going to have a deal. We may just do it without a deal because you know what? It's easier. Because these people, they lie and they cheat and you have an agreement. And they'll go outside. For instance, they agreed, well, we'll never have a nuclear weapon. They agreed. Then they go outside, they have a news conference where they leak that we never discussed the subject. Now, who would believe we never discussed the subject? Because for me, that's 99.9% of what we're doing.
14: And the president says in the past, Iran saw negotiations as an opportunity to inflict more violence.
15: Iran, they've misbehaved 47 years. They've killed our soldiers, they've killed our people, and they've killed a lot of people all over the Middle East and elsewhere. And the roadside bomb was their preferred, the preferred weapon was by Soleimani, the roadside bomb, where it would explode under a truck. We actually built trucks with floors, steel this thick, and then all they did was they made bigger bombs.
14: Well, during a meeting with Ukrainian President Volodymyr Zelensky during the NATO summit in Turkey, President Trump said the United States will give Kyiv the right to make Patriot air defense systems and show them exactly how it's done.
15: We're going to give a license to you to make Patriots. That's pretty cool, right?
16: Larry.
15: This way you can't complain that we're not giving them enough. I say, make them yourself. We haven't informed the company of that yet, but that'll work out all right. You know, I'm sure they'll be thrilled.
14: And more on these stories at townhall.com.
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32: 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You can call. We'll put you in queue. We'll talk as time permits. Send me a quick text. You can email me directly, joey at joeyhudson.com. Boy, do we have a lot to unpack today. President Trump yesterday saying that he considers the tentative ceasefire with Iran to be over. He's done with them. Of course, this is as a result of reports from Monday and then again Tuesday of Iran attacking commercial ships passing through the Strait of Hormuz. Last night, the president ordered strikes. We understand that 80 plus targets were hit. And it's just sort of this back and forth. And I got to say, I don't know that it surprises me. Does it you? Did you ever think that the negotiation was going to work? Can you negotiate with people like the Iranians? Can you negotiate with terrorists? Because that's what they are. They're terrorists. And isn't that the old saying that you cannot negotiate with terrorists? Now, I don't know what the next step is. I know a lot of you have texted me, emailed me, you've called in to Mike's show, to my local show, to my podcast, and you've said, it's time to get this done. Just get this out of the way. Go in and finish the job. Now, again, I don't know what that looks like. I don't know what finishing the job looks like. But the president, you could tell, he was annoyed, more than annoyed. Trump said he no longer believes that Iran is negotiating in good faith. Well, were they ever? He accused the Iranian leaders of agreeing to terms privately before publicly denying them. And we've seen that over and over, haven't we? Here's the president in his statement yesterday when he finally just said, I think it's over for me.
0: Is the ceasefire done? Is the MOU dead?
15: It's a very interesting question. To me, I think it's over. I don't want to deal with them anymore. They're scum. You know what scum is? They're scum. They're sick people. They're led by sick people. And they're vicious, violent people. And if they had a nuclear weapon, they'd use it. As far as I'm concerned, it's over. I'll speak to our negotiators. They want to negotiate. They're good people. Steve Witkoff, Jared Kushner. But they have to come back to me. As far as I'm concerned, it's just a waste of time dealing with them. They're liars. We make a deal. And they, if I make a deal with him, we have a deal. And he goes out, he talks. We make a deal. Everyone's agreed. No nuclear weapon. We make a deal. They go outside, talk to the press. They say, we never even talked about it. There's something wrong with them. They're cuckoo. As far as I'm concerned, it's over.
32: Do you think he means it? Is it really over? And what's next? Of course, those words came just hours after the U.S. had launched strikes. This was in retaliation again against the Iranian attack on commercial ships. We also revoked license authorizing the sale of Iranian oil, which is really going to hit them hard. That they have been trying since we had agreed to the memorandum of understanding and agreed to free some of their assets so that they could sell, go back to selling some of their oil. They've been pretty happy. But if we cut them off again and they can't sell the oil, then they're going to be hurting again. And that's all they know. We're going to have to keep our boot on their throats until they cry uncle. Now, again, I don't know how you get a country like Iran to finally say, okay, we're done. We're not going to fight anymore, because fighting is just part of their life. Now, as I said, as a result of this last conflict, the U.S. is clawing back oil sanctions, the waivers that were offered to Iran as part of the framework of this agreement. A U.S. Official confirmed that three commercial vessels were struck on Monday and Tuesday. A U.S. official said, confirming the Treasury Department's Office of Foreign Assets, as President Trump and the administration have repeatedly affirmed, the MOU in effect with Iran is entirely performance-based. Iran will only reap benefits if they exhibit good behavior. I don't think Iran is capable of good behavior. The official went on to say, Iran's actions in the Strait were wholly unacceptable to the United States and will be met with consequences. Our negotiators continue to work in good faith towards a final deal. I don't think there's going to be a deal. It's just a mess in that region. I mean, there's chaos. Read the headlines. For example, Kuwait shoots down over a dozen Iranian missiles and UAVs, condemns heinous aggression. Qatar strongly condemns Iran's renewed attacks on Bahrain, Kuwait. Hezbollah terrorists eliminated in southern Lebanon after firing on IDF troops. I mean, they're just fighting. It's almost like they want to fight. They enjoy fighting. They enjoy having their infrastructure destroyed. like the president said, they're sick. But we knew that going in, didn't we? We've known that for years. So you're the smartest foreign policy people I know. So help me out here. Where do we go next? If you were sitting in the room with the president, how would you advise him? Do we just blast them? Do we just wipe them off the face of the earth? 800-655-MIKE, 800-655-6453. Text me. You can call. We'll get to as many phone calls as we possibly can. Email me directly, joey@joeyhudson.com. When the president says that it's over, negotiating's over, what is the next step? I mean, we can't just walk out and leave it like it is. So help me out here. Let's advise, let's come up with a plan, the Gallagher Show plan for the Middle East. How's that? 800-655-6453. I'm Joey Hudson, in for Mike today.

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8: With SRN News, I'm Jason Walker. Shares mostly lower in Asia early Thursday, and oil prices jumping as the war escalated in the Middle East, with Iran and the U.S. launching new attacks. U.S. futures edged higher. Trump administration will allow Ukraine to manufacture Patriot air defense systems. That decision marks a major shift, as Washington had previously resisted the move. But President Trump also meeting with Iranian leaders at the NATO summit and had praise for NATO members for increasing defense spending. Death toll from Tropical Storm Maysak in southern China is now 39. Hundreds of people have been injured. And prosecutors in Utah playing a video clip providing a rare glimpse of the man who's charged with killing Charlie Kirk. SRN News.
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5: With SRN News, I'm Jason Walker. Prosecutors in Utah playing a video clip Thursday, providing a very rare glimpse of Tyler Robinson. That after the defendant in the murder of Charlie Kirk first turned himself in. Robinson is charged with aggravated murder. Prosecutors intend to seek the death penalty. The death toll from Tropical Storm Maysak in China has reached 39, but officials say hundreds of people have been injured. Many more are still missing at this time. Trump administration will allow Ukraine to manufacture Patriot air defense systems, the decision marking a major shift as Washington had previously resisted making that move. President Trump also praising NATO members for increasing defense spending. This is SRN News.
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2: 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We all of a sudden became the enemy.
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0: Gallagher.
1: Joey Hudson in for Mike. You know, a number of you have texted, emailed, called, and talked about the fact that the president gave a break, a week-long break, to the Iranian people to bury their supreme leader. And some of you have suggested that maybe while they were all gathered, we should have taken them out. We should have started our bombing then. Now, you have to keep in mind that when that funeral process started, we were in the middle of what we thought was a memorandum of understanding, a ceasefire agreement, where we were going to continue to negotiate a permanent ceasefire. The president brought that up this morning as he was talking with other leaders. We're going to have that for you in just a few minutes. He basically was saying, you know, hey, people were worried about the funeral. I gave them a break. I could have bombed them during the funeral, and I didn't. The rules of war have just always fascinated me, because you got all these things that you can do and you can't do, when you can do them, when you can't do them. I mean, I just always think about, well, if you're going to eliminate a country, just start bombing.

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9: News this hour from Town Hall. I'm Jason Walker. It will be a much different setting for a pair of Supreme Court justices as they testify before Congress in the coming days. Bernie Bennett tells us what's going on.
10: Justices Amy Coney Barrett and Elena Kagan will testify before the House Appropriations Committee July 14th about the budget for the Supreme Court. Barrett is considered part of the conservative wing of the court. Kagan is considered part of the court's liberal wing. While the hearing concerns the court's budget, House committee hearings have been known to go off topic. The High Court heard and decided high-profile cases this session on immigration, presidential power, and the federal bureaucracy. So committee members might use some of their allotted time to ask about those rulings. Bernie Bennett in Washington.
9: Former Wisconsin judge Hannah Dugan spared from prison that after she helped to usher an illegal migrant out the back door of her courtroom to evade ICE agents who were waiting in the hallway. Federal judge fined her $5,000. President Trump is closing the door on the memo of understanding with Iran.
11: President Trump says the MOU with Iran has collapsed.
12: To me, I think it's over. I don't want to deal with them anymore. They're scum. You know what scum is? They're scum. They're sick people. They're led by sick people. And if they had a nuclear weapon, they'd use it. As far as I'm concerned, it's over. I'll speak to our negotiators. They want to negotiate. They're good people. As far as I'm concerned, it's over.
11: The president says Iran's actions have left little room for the agreement to continue. Willie Nelson, Washington.
9: Graham Plattner dropping out of the Senate race in Maine. He was accused of assault by a former girlfriend. He denies the allegation but faced a lot of pressure to step down. A lot of Democrats asked him to step down. Death toll from Tropical Storm Maysak in southern China has reached 39 so far, but hundreds more are injured or missing. More on these stories, townhall.com.
0: I love telling you about The Story of Everything, an incredible movie. Did you know the odds of our universe having the exact physical constants needed for life are 1 in 10 to the power of 10 to the 123rd? It's a number so large, there aren't enough particles in the universe to write it all down. 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I've been telling you about the powerful documentary, The Story of Everything. 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
3: Welcome in to this Wednesday edition of the Mike Gallagher Show. We have a packed hour ready for you. So much to cover. More explosive allegations against Democrat main senatorial candidate Graham Platner. Is he done? Is he all over? Wow. my colleague, Scott Jennings had an interesting take, and if we have time, we'll share that with you. The Democrats nominated him. You know, there's all this talk about putting a replacement Democrat on the ticket. They just had a primary not long ago, and they nominated him. Should we give him an out? Should they be able to replace him? We'll get to that as time permits. Also, these teen takeovers, I've been wanting to talk about this all week, and it's just been so busy. But have you noticed the trend of these teen takeovers where these young thugs are attacking police officers, beating one another up? They're damaging property. We had one in North Charleston, South Carolina this past weekend that they attacked two police officers. There was one in Raleigh, North Carolina. The mayor is considering putting in some type of curfew for minors. We saw thousands and thousands in cities in California this past weekend. It's just out of hands. It's time for parents to step up. If you watch the videos from some of these, and if you're watching us on Salem News Channel, you're seeing the one in Charleston, South Carolina, where these young thugs have a white female police officer on the ground, literally beating her. You know, what's the answer here? Well, the answer is, of course, parents. Parents need to step up. But when you see, I mean, there were thousands of teenagers. And the thing with the situation in North Charleston, I'm told that this was an annual event. This was a 4th of July event. It had been permitted. It was allowed. It just got out of hand. Because these young people think that beating and kicking people is the answer. And they just decided that a police officer who was stepping in trying to keep peace was a good target. And, of course, we're dealing today with breaking news out of Iran. And as President Trump overnight ordered additional bombing, we hit them hard, according to the president. Over 80 Iranian targets struck overnight. This was in response to them attacking three vessels over the last couple of days, three commercial vessels. According to U.S. Central Command, American forces struck 80 Iranian targets, including air defense systems, radar sites, and Revolutionary Guard vessels used to threaten shipping. Iran responded with strikes targeting U.S. military installations in Bahrain and Kuwait. This is just, it's escalating again. We're in the middle of this peace agreement, this memorandum of understanding. It's just falling apart. The president said he's all in. He's all done. That he doesn't trust them anymore. Here's the president.
5: Is the ceasefire done? Is the MOU dead?
12: It's a very interesting question. To me, I think it's over. I don't want to deal with them anymore. They're scum. You know what scum is? They're scum. They're sick people. They're led by sick people. And they're vicious, violent people. And if they had a nuclear weapon, they'd use it. As far as I'm concerned, it's over. I'll speak to our negotiators. They want to negotiate. They're good people. Steve Witkoff, Jared Kushner. But they have to come back to me. As far as I'm concerned, it's just a waste of time dealing with them. They're liars. We make a deal. And they, if I make a deal with him, we have a deal. And he goes out, he talks. We make a deal. Everyone's agreed. No nuclear weapon. We make a deal. They go outside, talk to the press. They say, we never even talked about it. There's something wrong with them. They're cuckoo. As far as I'm concerned, it's over.
3: I would say that they pushed him past his limit. You agree? The president posted today, I'll give them a little warning. We're going to hit them hard tonight in all capital letters. I got a feeling it's going to be a rough night for the Iranians. Now, a lot of you have been texting, emailing me, and I appreciate that. You can email me, joey@joeyhudson.com. You can text me, 800-655-MIKE, 800-655-6453. Your phone calls are welcome as well. And you've been talking about the fact that, well, we should have hit them during the funeral. Yeah, they were all gathered for the funeral of the supreme leader. Why did we hit them then? Well, because we gave them our word. We said there's going to be a one-week pause while you bury your supreme leader. Now, evidently, the thought did cross someone's mind. The president brought that up as he was in discussions today. He was talking with Secretary of War Pete Hegseth, Treasury Secretary Scott Bessent, and he talked about the fact that they were worried that they might be killed during the funeral. Here's President Trump.
4: But they really deserve it because they're saying they want to make a deal, but they don't. You know, they asked for a timeout. They wanted to go to the funeral of Khomeini, and I said, give it to them. And they start shooting missiles. I mean, it's a crazy thing. Now, we did kill him, you know, so I guess you have to look at it that way. But the funeral took place, and they wanted to have a period of time. And they also asked that we not kill them. And we said, we're not going to kill you. They were worried we'd kill him during the funeral. I mean, if you can believe it, what a crazy... Did you ever think I'd be doing this for a living, Marco? Did anybody ever think I'm doing, maybe Pete, but this wasn't supposed to be for me. Pete loved this stuff from day one. But they said to us, please don't kill us during the funeral. I said, I won't. And we didn't do anything. In fact, we made it safe for them, actually. And what happens? They try and knock out two ships, a Saudi and I guess Kuwait, right? Kuwaiti? Oh, no, Qatari. In addition, really three.
6: Yes, sir.
4: So you had three of them.
3: Yeah, I mean, now imagine this. If that had been the other way around, let's say that we were celebrating something here in the U.S., well, like our 250th birthday, and we had asked the Iranians not to attack us, you think they would have honored that agreement? We did. We let them have a week off. What were they doing? They were planning attacks on ships through the Strait of Hormuz. Look where that's got them. 800-655-MIKE, 800-655-6453. I'm Joey Hudson, in for Mike today.
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1: Joey Hudson in for Mike. Let me pause just a minute and ask you for your help. You know, there was just a devastating earthquake in ravaged Venezuela. It just turned a lot of areas into rubble. And the search goes on for victims who incredibly might still be alive. They're still finding people who've been in the rubble for days. 13 days after being trapped in debris from collapsed buildings. There's several million tons of debris in the most affected parts of Venezuela. Neighbors are helping their friends search for relatives by digging in the rubble themselves. And thanks to men and women just like you, our generous listeners, as the president said, Americans are the most generous people on the earth. You've opened your hearts and you've opened your wallets as well. You've always helped us with Food for the Poor, a Christian nonprofit relief organization who are rushing to Venezuela with the things that people need down there, meals, medical kits, other essentials to the thousands of people who have been affected, who are living on the streets because their buildings have collapsed in the earthquake. Here's a report from the BBC with just how dire the situation is.
2: The earthquakes ripped through this landscape, obliterating parts of it. There simply isn't enough manpower or equipment to dig through it all.
3: There are just pockets and pockets of destruction. It's really hard to find the words to describe the scale of destruction in northern Venezuela. It's also clear that it will take a long time, weeks, months, to even assess what it will take for this country to start to recover.
1: 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Let's go to the phones. David, waiting patiently in my home state of South Carolina. Welcome, David.
4: Hi, how are you, Joey?
1: I'm wonderful. Hope you are.
4: Hey, I have a couple things. First off, I'm a former Marine, discharged sergeant. I spent 31 months in Vietnam, and I've listened to all this stuff that the president's done, and I've always thought, gosh, got a frog in my throat. I've always thought that the end game is he's got to wipe out the Republican Guard. And these missiles, I just don't know where in the heck they keep coming up with these suckers. Yeah. Get rid of these people, and these people of Iran need to be armed. And yeah. I'm a 78-year-old person that could still get around, and I know this may sound silly. You know, we don't want to put boots on the ground because of the American people don't want it. But yeah. I'm gonna make a statement. Like I say, it might sound silly to you and people. I would be willing, and I bet you I could find hundreds of people that are former military, Marines, Army. I would be willing to go to Iran to train some of these people with weapons and et cetera. That's after myself would take a 30-day training here, because I've been out with the Marine Corps 60 years.
1: Yeah, you know, well, we got to do something, David. We got to be able to give them the tools to help themselves for sure. I appreciate your call. Hey, and thank you for your service to our country. 800-655-6453. David is in Indiana. Welcome, David. David, you with us? All right, I guess not. Let's go to James. Welcome, James.
0: Hey, good job as always. What I would say to the president is, one of the tenets of war is you do not broadcast your intentions before you actually lay it on them. I don't understand why, because Obama did that and other people have done it. It just hasn't worked out well. As far as people rising up against the regime, those most willing to have done it are already dead. They're in the 40,000 that have been gunned down in the street.
1: Yeah.
0: We did try to drop arms there before, and the president said they were all stolen. So the other thing is that since the second layer of leaders were taken out, they rearranged their command structure where the guards are regional now with regional directors. Every one of those guys is autonomous. They can sign anything they want in Tehran, and these guys don't have to listen to it.
1: Yeah.
0: So you're looking at a whole new ball game that I don't think people totally understand.
1: Well, yeah, and that's part of
0: the answer to it.
1: I think that's part of the problem, James, is that we don't necessarily know who we're negotiating with and what their authority is. There's been so much chaos there, new leaders, and so the people that we're talking with. We don't even know if they have the authority to make those decisions. And quite often, the ones who make the decisions, then someone comes behind them and overrules them because there's such chaos within the leadership there. 800-655-6453 is how you join the conversation. Text me. You can call. We'll put you in queue and talk as time permits. Email me directly, joey@joeyhudson.com.
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12: With SRN News, I'm Jason Walker. Authorities in southern China say 39 people have been killed in flooding from Tropical Storm Maysak. Most of the deaths related to a breach of a dam 130,000 people in the region have been evacuated. U.S. military says it has ended its latest round of airstrikes on Iran after hitting some 90 targets earlier Thursday. That includes Iran's nuclear power plant complex. More action, though, is expected by the United States later in the day. Shares mostly lower in Asia. Oil prices jumped as the war escalated in the Middle East, with Iran and the U.S. launching new attacks. U.S. futures edged higher. And prosecutors in Utah played a video clip that provided a rare glimpse of Tyler Robinson, the defendant in the Charlie Kirk case. This is SRN News.
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1: Joey Hudson in for Mike. Mike will return tomorrow, and I'm sure he will be ready to go after a few days off. Appreciate you joining and spending some of your time with me this week. Boy, how crazy things are in Maine. And we'll get back to your phone calls in just a minute. U.S. Senate candidate Graham Platner. I mean, he has just imploded. He was hit with a second explosive allegation of sexual misconduct over the last 24 hours. This in addition to the charge that he had raped. That was brought by one of his ex-girlfriends. I'm not even going to get into the details of this second one. If you want to know more about it, just go online and find it for yourself. But it's crazy. Now, you always have to approach these things with a bit of caution. One question that has come up, and Marjorie Taylor Greene brought it up. She posted on X, I think it was, and then took it down. Her question was, well, why did these ladies wait till now to come forward? The accusation that of rape happened, what, 4 or 5 years ago? And now this lady is coming forward. So you always have to kind of question that a bit. But, you know, Scott Jennings had probably the best analysis of this because what you have to keep in mind, you know, the Democrats are scurrying around now. Well, who's going to take his place? When's he going to drop out? Because the deadline is July the 13th, next Monday. He has to drop out by the on or before the 13th in order for the Democrats to put a replacement candidate. But the question is, the people of Maine just made him their nominee in a primary not too long ago. What happens if he decides he's just going to stay in the race? Does he owe the Democrats anything to drop out? And what about the people of Maine? Because they chose him. They chose him. Here's Scott Jennings on a CNN panel last night.
2: I'm amazed at just how breezily Democrats are out there publicly discussing subverting the will of the people of Maine. Graham Platner overwhelmingly won a primary. 98% of what we know about Graham Platner, we already knew. The voters knew, the Democrats knew, the activists knew, the donors knew, everybody knew.
3: And there's a reason why
2: they voted for him.
3: Summer of 24, right?
2: They
3: now,
2: voted for him anyway. Graham Platner hasn't dropped out of this race
4: yet. But if Graham Platner does drop out,
2: you have all these Democrats, and even some of the, well, I guess we'll have to get somebody else. You had a vote. This is a democracy. The Democrats voted, and now the party of democracy is apparently going to subvert the will of the people.
5: What you're hearing from Scott, though, is that obviously the Republicans at this point would love to run against Graham Platner.
4: Yes,
5: I mean, this
4: right.
5: would be
4: that
5: a
4: is,
5: gift.
4: Yes.
5: I mean, that would be a gift for them.
3: And today,
2: look, Lulu, it's not a gift that someone like this was allowed to make it this far in this process, but he did make it this far, and I think the Democrats, sometimes, what's the old saying? You know, you made your bed, now you got to lie in it.
5: Well, at least
2: the process here would dictate that Democrats ought to have to lie in this.
1: Now, he makes a point, doesn't he? Because a lot of the things we knew about Platner, the people of Maine knew about him. Maybe not some of the details that are starting to come out now. But still, they nominated him. They voted for him. Now, the other interesting exchange yesterday was on the ABC talk show, The View, where former GOP lawmaker Marjorie Taylor Greene was confronted by Ms. Hostin on a post that she deleted on X about one of Platner's accusers. Greene wrote, "If you're raped or sexually assaulted, report it immediately. Don't wait years later until the man runs for office to go on the news." Hostin and Greene clashed over this ex-post. Hostin questioned why she accused the accuser of rape for politics. Here's the exchange.
6: Congresswoman, we were talking before you came out about Graham Platner and the very serious allegation that he sexually assaulted a woman back in 2021, an allegation he denies. More and more prominent Democrats are calling on him to end his campaign. Should he?
0: You know, I don't know anything about his policies. I just started learning about him yesterday when I saw this blow up. However, I do know what establishment political hit jobs look like. And I really wish women, when a woman is raped, it's extremely serious. And I stand behind women that are raped. And I ended my political career on that, by the way.
7: You did.
0: And I wish women would come forward. The most important thing a woman can do is come forward and report a rape, not report it years later when someone is running for office. And
6: you know that does mostly happen in sexual assault because it's very difficult for the victims to come forward.
0: I have so
6: one
0: much,
6: of the most underreported crimes.
0: That's
6: also the obscene file victims were also years later as well.
0: Many of them were early on, which is why it's
6: some
0: so egregious. None of them have ever gotten justice. But I will say this, you know, Democrat voters in Maine voted for Graham Plattner, knowing he had this Nazi tattoo, knowing that he had scandals, not this scandal. So he did win his primary. And I think the Maine voters should be able to work that out.
7: Didn't they do that, though, because they need to get back in power, the Democrats, so that they can deal with this right-wing craziness that is going on?
0: I don't know. I'm not a Plattner supporter. I'm not in Maine.
7: I'm just saying.
0: And I think Susan Collins is a horrible senator, so I want to say that for the record.
8: Well, let me ask you this, because yesterday on X, in a now-deleted post, you accused Plattner's accuser of doing, quote, rape for politics, end quote, stating that she had consensual sex with him years ago.
0: No, I didn't accuse. I said women should report rape.
8: Right, early on.
0: Because you want to know why? We want to get these rapists off the street.
8: Early on in the tweet, and I'll tell you, I'm a former sex crimes prosecutor. As they were trying to...
0: Yeah, but you're misquoting me. I wish you'd put my... If you put my deleted tweet
6: I think we have
0: up,
6: it.
8: We have it.
0: Put it up. Please.
6: Okay.
9: We'll get it. Okay. Will they look for it?
0: But I just want to make sure my words aren't twisted
8: around.
0: We'll
8: get it. Can someone bring my phone out to me?
7: You don't have your phone?
1: You're gonna get
7: Since
1: phone.
7: When do you not
1: All right,
7: have your
1: let's,
7: phone?
1: Let's just cut it there. Let me read to you what that post said. She said, if you're raped or sexually assaulted, report it immediately. Don't wait years later until the man runs for office to go to news outlets to tell your story. And if you had consensual sex with him years ago, don't turn it into rape for politics with conflicting stories. That's what Marjorie Taylor Greene had posted on X. Now, she did delete it for some reason. I'm not sure she ever completely explained why she felt she needed to delete it, but the ladies on The View kind of calling her out there. But my point is this. Marjorie Taylor Greene, Scott Jennings both, I believe, make a pretty solid argument that, the people of Maine have already spoken. They chose Graham Plattner as their Democrat nominee. Should he drop out? 800-655-6400. 5-3. 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
1: Joey Hudson in for Mike. You know, yesterday we spent a good bit of time talking about Flock cameras. For those of you who are with us, you may remember this. Flock cameras, of course, are the cameras. Flock Safety is the company that is installing these cameras all around the country. They're at intersections, on red lights, traffic intersections, and they're recording your travel. They're taking snapshots of your license plates. And if you run a stoplight, you might even get a ticket in the mail. And they've been quite controversial. And what started the whole conversation was the fact that in my home state of South Carolina, in Pageland, South Carolina, it's in the lower part of the state, over the 4th of July weekend, there were a couple of instances where someone literally had cut the pole down and had taken the Flock camera out of use. I also saw some, after I kind of started looking at this, and I got a lot of emails from you and text messages from you about this, I also saw where this same thing had occurred up in just outside of Charlotte, North Carolina. People were literally taking the poles down that these cameras were on. Now, I'm not sure that I fully support the concept of these Flock cameras. I understand, and I've talked to some of my law enforcement friends, and they say that they are an essential tool in law enforcement. And we hear stories of missing people, of let's say an elderly person who's gone missing, and their family's anxiously searching for them, and police say that they were able to use traffic cameras to see where they had gone and to locate these people. And that's great. Missing people. But you still have to stop and think about it. Well, I got an email from one of you yesterday with an article that brought up a key point about a major lawsuit that is making its way up through the court system that may actually make these Flock cameras unconstitutional. Here's a story. A Supreme Court ruling that has nothing to do whatsoever with these license plates reading devices could become a big problem for Flock Safety, the parent company. Lee Schmidt and Crystal Arrington,

They just wanted to drive around Norfolk, Virginia without government interference, without government tracking their whereabouts. Back in 2023, according to the story, Norfolk police partnered with Flock Safety to install roughly 175 automated license plate reader camera clusters around the city. And again, these aren't your old school speed type cameras. Flock's hardware pairs infrared imaging with onboard AI to log a plate number, timestamp, and location for every passing car. Then it builds what the company calls a vehicle fingerprint. It catalogs the color, the make, the body style, even bumper stickers on the car, so investigators can search for a car even without a plate number. So they don't have to have a clear shot of your plate. They may see that you've got a Trump bumper sticker on your left side panel. So Smith and Arrington, they sued in October of 2024. They were backed by the Institute for Justice. They argued that a citywide camera dragnet capturing their daily movements amounted to a warrantless search under the Fourth Amendment. They could probably have a pretty valid argument. In January 2026, though, a federal judge this year disagreed and sided with the city, saying that a rolling 21-day data window and about 175 cameras, that system didn't track enough of a person's life to count as the kind of exhausted surveillance that they believe the Supreme Court had worried about in a 2018 case, Carpenter versus the U.S., which ruled on cell phone location data. That case is now on appeal in the Fourth Circuit. Smith versus City of Norfolk, and it's drawn a big lineup of outside groups weighing in, including joint briefs from the ACLU, the ACLU of Virginia, the Electronic Frontier Foundation. But here's the little twist, and this was the gist of the article that the listener sent to me, and I appreciate that. I always love getting your emails. Email me, joey@joeyhudson.com. While that appeal is pending, this case, the Supreme Court decided a totally separate case. It's Chatry versus the U.S. It's about geofence warrants. A geofence warrant is where police ask Google, for example, for data on every phone that was in the area of a crime. It's a wide net that they can cast. So if you happen to be standing in the block where a crime occurred, even though you knew nothing about it, potentially, Google could turn over your cell phone information to this law enforcement agency. Now, that ruling reinforced that police searches for location data must respect the Fourth Amendment and the protections that the Fourth Amendment offers, regardless of how big or how small the data set is. That kind of undercuts the exact reasoning that the lower court used to approve the Flock cameras. So there could be a big question here. It could be end up back at the Supreme Court because the Chatry decision has created a bit of uncertainty for government defending license plate cameras and networks like these Flock cameras that we've been talking about, which could potentially lead to tighter rules, how long data can be kept, when warrants are required, and how data crosses state lines in particular. The article points out that nothing that Chatry forces Norfolk to shut off a single camera today, but the Fourth Circuit now has to grapple with a Supreme Court opinion that undercut the legal reasons that they made the decision they did to begin with. And the residents suing a fresh set of arguments could be handed to the judge and we could start all over again. I mean, the bottom line here is this. Whichever way the Fourth Circuit rules in that particular case, it's likely headed back to the U.S. Supreme Court. And now that there's some different rulings, the Supreme Court may look at this differently. They could rule that these Flock cameras that are growing by the day, they're thousands and thousands throughout the country. As I mentioned, Norfolk, Virginia alone initially put in 175.
I've read different numbers from anywhere from 10,000 to 50,000 across the country. If, in fact, this lands back in front of the Supreme Court with these differing opinions, they could, in effect, rule that you cannot have these flock cameras, or at least limit and regulate the access that police has to them and what they do with the data. Love to get your comments. 800-655-MIKE, 800-655-6453. Text me, email me, joey@joeyhudson.com. Love to hear from you. Hey, it's been great being with you these last few days. Mike is back again tomorrow, and I hope you plan to join him. Thanks to the whole team, and thanks for you for spending a few minutes of your day with the last few days. I'm Joey Hudson. It's been a pleasure to be in for Mike.

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5: News this hour from Town Hall. I'm Jason Walker. Trump administration cracking down on abuse of a major visa program.
6: Today, I'm proud to announce that the Federal Department of Labor has started dozens of subpoenas and investigations into foreign fraudsters who are trying to take advantage of the H-1B visa program.
5: Vice President J.D. Vance, U.S. military has ended its latest round of airstrikes on Iran after hitting some 90 targets, including Iran's nuclear power plant complex. President Trump saying late Wednesday, it is very difficult to talk to Iranian leaders. He adds, most of them cannot be trusted at all. President Trump says the United States will allow Ukraine to manufacture Patriot air defense systems. That decision marks a major change as Washington had previously resisted that move. A number of people in Kentucky and around the country waiting for word on why longtime Republican Senator Mitch McConnell has been hospitalized for nearly a month. More on the story from correspondent Laura Winters.
7: Senator McConnell has been in the hospital now for more than 3 weeks since June 14th. The exact reason not disclosed by his office. However, McConnell's staff has said he continues to improve. McConnell has also spoken by phone with other senators, including Majority Leader John Thune and Senator John Barrasso. McConnell, who is 84, has had a history of health issues, including triple bypass surgery back in 2003.
5: Nominations are opening in a Labor Party election to replace Keir Starmer as Britain's prime minister. Andy Burnham is expected to be the sole candidate. He needs at least 80 signatures from Labour lawmakers in order to run. A target, officials say, he is very likely to exceed. More on these stories, townhall.com.
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0: Trump administration proposing that student loans and other subsidies for college degrees should show a clear return on investment. Otherwise, they're not going to get any government funding. That seems reasonable and normal. We're taking your calls on the degrees that shouldn't be touched. Everyone seems to agree. Anything with the studies at the end of it, you know, Latinx studies. African-American studies. Because what happens is, transgender studies, you end up getting a four-year degree, you're majoring in hating our culture and hating our country, and then you end up voting for Zahra Mamdani. Why should I pay for that? Why should I pay for that indeed? More of your calls at 855-784-4255. I do will talk about food for the poor right now because Venezuela is feeling it right now. Because of these twin earthquakes, there's still people 14 days later who were trapped and buried alive, but time is running out. But we're still hearing about miracles happening. Here's a report from the Canadian Broadcasting Company.
1: There are believed to be about five people who were in a barbershop when the earthquake hit on June 24th, those twin earthquakes that rocked.

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1: I continue to be fascinated by John Fetterman as we take a look at Prescott, Arizona on the Salem News Channel camera network, SNC.TV, for all the ways you can watch Salem News Channel. We appreciate you tuning in. We appreciate you watching. Got a lot to cover today, incidentally. I got to get to these flock cameras. I'm going to get in so much trouble over these flock cameras. I know Joey covered it a lot while I was away. There's this big drama and all this pushback against flock cameras, which I guess are sort of surveillance cameras that use AI and are even more sophisticated than the typical surveillance cameras that are out there. And where I'm going to get in trouble is my understanding that you have no expectation of privacy when you're in public. And if you have a murder suspect on the loose, or an elderly person who's driving around, maybe with Alzheimer's, that you're trying to locate, and this technology can be utilized for good? Isn't that a good thing? I know there's privacy concerns, but look, this is the same debate I remember years and years ago when normal surveillance cameras started becoming. So we're going to talk about that. We got to talk about the Charlie Kirk trial, his alleged assassin is on trial. We got to talk about the weird Mitch McConnell story. We got to talk about the war in Iran. Man, there's just a lot to get off our chest, including a reminder about this powerful new documentary that is now available at home. You can watch this and stream it at home on your own schedule, The Story of Everything. I've been telling you about this powerful documentary for a few weeks now. It's now available to stream online. The movie produces the evidence of a divine creator, of intelligent design. It's a remarkable film. It dives deep into the mathematics of fine-tuning the information code that's buried in our DNA, the extraordinary engineering that's inside every single living cell. Look, we're not an accident. You and I know that God, the Father Almighty, created us, but there's plenty of doubters. Well, this movie puts all the doubts to rest. The evidence is powerful. Whether you're a science lover, a curious skeptic, or you're someone who loves having your mind blown, you're going to love this movie. Go to thestoryofeverything.film/Mike. 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That's thestoryofeverything.film/Mike. Special discount pricing for this audience. You're going to love The Story of Everything, thestoryofeverything.film/Mike. I can't stop laughing at how the Palm Beach Airport has been renamed the Donald J. Trump Airport. What are the Trump haters going to do? Are they going to take a bus? You know they're not going to want to fly in or out of the Donald J. Trump. It's actually called the Donald J. Trump Airport now. I didn't know they named, I thought they like added it. I thought it was the West Palm or the Palm Beach Donald J. No, it's just the Donald J. Trump. They've changed the letters. You know how every airport city or every airport has a three-letter code? Tampa is TPA. LaGuardia is LGA. Palm Beach is DJT. They're going to lose their you-know-what. They don't know what to. They're on the. Is Greyhound still a thing? Can you still get a Trailways bus? They're going to have to take the bus. The Trump haters are going to have to take buses in and out of West Palm Beach. Oh, that cracks me up. That makes my day. But again, back to John Fetterman. I'm so intrigued by this guy. I was watching him last night call into Fox News. Here's a little bit more of his rant.
2: Yeah, absolutely. Bernie Sanders needs to apologize to the voters of Maine and to, you know, everyone that donated to that train wreck of a campaign. More than anyone, he pushed P. Hustle into the election, and now, you know, he keeps pushing these communists and these kind of awful anti-American people. So there's plenty of those people that have to humble themselves. You know, humble yourself, yeah. and stop pushing, you know, this kinds of people on people in my party.
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4: With SRN News, I'm John Scott. A former Olympic canoe racer has pleaded not guilty to deliberately damaging the Lincoln Memorial Reflecting Pool. David Hearn, who competed in three Summer Olympics, entered the plea in D.C. Superior Court. The 67-year-old Hearn from Bethesda, Maryland, faces a felony count of property destruction. President Trump declared the interim memorandum of understanding with Iran is over, and the U.S. carried out fresh strikes on Iranian targets. The U.S. said the strikes were intended to further degrade Iran's ability to threaten freedom of navigation in the Strait of Hormuz. A massive heat dome building over the western U.S. this week before expanding toward the north central this weekend. As the dome ages and shifts, the door will open for thunderstorms to erupt over the deserts. This is SRN News.
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1: You know, two really remarkable aspects of the Graham Plattner story. Number one, where's the criminal investigation? If it's believed that this woman was raped, why are they investigating? Are they? Is there going to be a grand jury convened? Is there a police investigation? This transcends politics. And number two, we've been to this rodeo before, where Democrats decide a candidate can't win, so they take all the voters and they throw them into the trash can. You realize over 150,000 people in Maine voted for Graham Plattner. And who's the real threat to democracy? Who are the real fascists? A couple of party bigwigs decided Plattner's got to go? And of course, since he's weak, he gave up and he threw in the towel? Well, what happens to the 156,000 votes that he got? Well, they did this with Biden. Threw all his voters into the trash can as well. They don't care about the electoral process. They care about power. It's all that matters to them. And they think they can win with truly rotten, awful, evil people. Do you think my theory is right? That they just want to go like bad boy? They want to go as bad as they can go because they think we're all bad for supporting Donald Trump? 800-655-MIKE. Let me tell you about losing weight the PhD weight loss way. I admit, during the summer months, the first month or so in June, I got sloppy. 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So I knew I had to go back to the PhD way. Do you know that in 1 week I lost 10.4 pounds back to where I need to be? 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You know, if Charles Darwin were alive today, he'd be on his apology tour, going to every school, elementary through college, jokingly apologizing for his belief and conviction that there was no intelligent design. 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It also raises questions about whether the complexity we observe in nature is best explained by chance processes alone or by intentional design. 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
6: With SRN News, I'm Bob Agnew. The U.S. has launched new airstrikes against Iran, and Tehran responded by targeting Gulf countries. The exchange of fire threatened an interim deal intended to help end the war in the Middle East. Sirens sounded at least three times in Bahrain. Missiles also targeted Kuwait and Qatar. President Trump says he believes a ceasefire with Iran is effectively over. He says he's not sure whether he wants a deal anymore and that the U.S. should, in his words, finish the job. But he also insisted that continued attacks back and forth don't necessarily mean a return to full-scale war. It could be a strategy to increase pressure, in fact, on Tehran to stop attacking ships in the Strait of Hormuz. All of the back and forth is having an impact on Wall Street. Stocks treading water as traders look for the next catalyst to drive markets higher or lower. But mostly positive for now. The Dow is up 123 points, and NASDAQ up by just about two. This is SRN News.
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2: Stuck in traffic? We've got the answer.
3: There was an accident earlier on the H1 westbound near 6th Avenue. It's gone and traffic's much better, but you'll still find it slow from the Kapi'olani exit to the McCulley overpass. Woodward traffic is good on the Poly, the Leake, and the H3. From the west side, the freeways are moving great until you get to downtown. It's a little slow from the Vineyard exit to the Puno exit. Nimitz is slow at the light at Sand Island Access Road, but moving okay after that.
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6: News this hour at Town Hall. I'm Bob Agnew in Washington. A former Olympic canoe racer pleading not guilty today to deliberately damaging the recently renovated Lincoln Memorial reflecting pool. Norm Eisen is representing the suspect, David Hearn, and he says he pleaded not guilty because he is not guilty.
7: This is a case that should never have been brought. Davey Hearn is innocent, and we are going to fight this case and entrust the justice system to do the right thing.
6: The 67-year-old David Hearn formerly competed in three Summer Olympics as part of the canoeing team. He is now in Bethesda, Maryland, indicted last week on a single felony count and could face time behind bars if convicted. A federal climate research office now being revived with new leadership in place. Here's correspondent Willie Nelson.
8: The Trump administration has reconstituted the U.S. Global Change Research Program, the office responsible for producing the National Climate Assessment. The White House says the effort is aimed at ensuring the program focuses on sound science and fulfills legal mandate. The office will now be led by geochemist Matthew Wielicki. Willie Nelson, The White House.
6: Crews have draped large tarps over the White House's north-facing columns as restoration work continues on the historic facade, part of a broader renovation project there, championed by President Trump.
9: We've taken about 150 years of paint off of the columns and redid them. They were in very bad shape. You know, when you have 150 coats of paint on something, it's not good. You're supposed to what they call strip it. I don't use a word like that too easily. I will tell you, in construction, if you don't strip the paint off, it gets worse and worse and worse, and it was looking bad.
6: The semi-transparent coverings are printed with images of the columns they're covering, masking scaffolding erected in recent days as the workers strip away layers of old paint. On Wall Street, the Dow right now up 120 points, the NASDAQ up by close to 300. More from Town Hall.
10: From the Malama Media News Center, I'm Chaz Ontai. Honolulu Mayor Rick Blangiardi is condemning the City Council's veto override. On Wednesday, Blangiardi called the decision a reckless and short-sighted move that will effectively dismantle the Office of Economic Revitalization. The council voted 6-2, with council members Tyler Dos Santos Tam and Matt Wire dissenting. The override preserves the earlier decision to reduce the office's funding in fiscal year 2027, which took effect on July 1st. And the city and county of Honolulu is warning residents about wipes that are labeled as flushable. It says, no matter what the label says, any wipes that are flushed on a toilet can get stuck in your pipes and sewer lines and lead to spills and possible sewer backups. 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Partly sunny with some isolated showers, highs in the upper 80s.
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0: With SRN News, I'm Bob Agnew in Washington. Maine Democrats are looking for new candidates to challenge incumbent Republican Senator Susan Collins in November. That's because her candidate has dropped out now amid sexual assault allegations. The U.S. has launched new airstrikes against Iran, and Tehran responded by targeting Gulf countries in the area as well. The exchange of fire threatening an interim deal that was intended to bring an end to the war. Sirens sounded at least three times in Bahrain. Missiles targeted Kuwait and Qatar. President Trump says he believes a ceasefire with Iran is effectively over, saying he's not sure he even wants a deal anymore with the current regime, and that he believes that we should, quote, finish the job. Ukrainian drones hit more Russian oil facilities and set two oil tankers ablaze in the Sea of Azov. On Wall Street, the Dow Jones Industrial Average near the close up about 76 points. The NASDAQ up 311 points.
1: From the Ma'alama Media News Center, I'm Chaz Ontai. Hawaii lawmakers are pressing state election officials for a backup plan if USPS does not deliver election ballots. The Star Advertiser reports Chief Elections Officer Scott Nagel told lawmakers he does not expect the court to undo a ruling blocking a presidential directive before November. He says possible options include opening more voter service centers or using private carriers to deliver ballots. And Hawaii's Campaign Spending Commission is referring Sylvia Luke to the state attorney general for potential criminal charges. The commission voted unanimously on Wednesday to send the case forward involving more than 250 alleged campaign finance violations. The complaint alleges Luke's campaign failed to report thousands of dollars in contributions and expenditures. 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Partly sunny in the morning, becoming mostly sunny with some showers, highs in the upper 80s.
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10: All right. We're back on the Hugh Hewitt Show with a little Def Leppard. And, of course, you know, starting out with their introduction to Rock of Ages by, in its, in Graham Plattner's favorite language, German. This guy. Folks, let me be frank. Graham Plattner is a gutless sissy. I can't believe he backed down. I can't believe he left. Now, he has an advantage that you and I wouldn't have in his situation. Not that any of us would ever get into his situation, not being perverted weirdos with Nazi tattoos. No, he has something that he should exploit. And I'm talking game theory here. I'm glad to see him gone. And I fully support Susan Collins adding another skull to the throne of skulls of her enemies that she's vanquished. Graham Plattner's advantage is that he was born without a shame gene. Somewhere along the line, as his family began to degenerate, because two generations ago the guy was the grandfather's a great architect. And then the father, well, he was a noted lawyer. And then you get the guy who does unspeakable things in an outhouse. That's Graham Plattner. He is degenerated. And I think I think somewhere along the line, during that degeneration, that devolution, if you will, from homo superior to homo loser, this alleged homo sapien, lost the shame gene that resides in all of us. And I think, you know, the game theory, under game theory, to maximize his advantage, he should have held out. He had all the cards. Or did he? Now, there are rumors out there that some big strong guys came to visit him from the Democrat Party and said, hey, look, buddy, a lot of people you love are going to suffer if you stick it out. Because remember, he has to withdraw by Monday of 5. Formally, he's done it informally. And he has to sign some papers.

0: papers and submit them. There are rumors out there, and I heard them on the Ruthless podcast, which you, friend of the show, you should all listen to it when you're not listening to Hugh Hewitt. That, well, you know, some of the law enforcement folks in Maine were making noises about investigating his wife over Medicaid. Ooh, brutal. Democrats are being tough. I think he should have stuck it out. I think he should have been tough. But you know what? A guy who pushes around women is a bully. And bullies tend to have a glass jaw. And when it came right down to it, this Nimrod was just a gutless little worm who did what he was told. That, and the sexual assaults, and the Nazi tattoo, and all the other stuff, that's his legacy. Good riddance to bad rubbish. I'm Kurt Schlichter, guest hosting for the great Hugh Hewitt. We got two more hours. Stick around.
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7: Here's this hour at Town Hall. I'm Bob Agnew in Washington. Maine Democrats are looking for a new candidate to challenge incumbent Republican Senator Susan Collins in the midterm elections.
8: Graham Plattner has dropped out of the Maine Senate race. Top Democrats, including Senate Minority Leader Chuck Schumer, called on him to step aside as an ex-girlfriend came forward, accusing him of breaking into her home and sexually assaulting her. He releases a video on his ex page denying any wrongdoing.
9: I have faced some very serious allegations, and I just want to make it clear, this is all false. The things that have been claimed did not happen.
8: Laura Winters reporting.
7: Ukrainian drones have battered Russian oil facilities and set more oil tankers on fire.
10: Ukraine has hit more Russian oil facilities as well as setting two oil tankers ablaze in the Sea of Azov. The drone strikes on oil infrastructure across Russia have triggered a fuel crisis with gasoline shortages and fuel rationing in multiple regions. The strikes come a day after President Donald Trump pledged to grant Ukraine a license to manufacture the Patriot air defense systems. A top Ukrainian official, meanwhile, cautioned that it could take a year or more for the country to produce Patriot interceptor missiles. I'm Karen Shemas.
7: The legal battle over alleged damage to the Lincoln Memorial reflecting pool is moving forward in court. We get an update from correspondent Willie Nelson.
11: Olympic canoeist David Hurd has pleaded not guilty to a felony charge connected to damage at the Lincoln Memorial reflecting pool. Prosecutors say Hurd helped damage the recently renovated landmark. If convicted, he could face up to 10 years in prison. His next court appearance is scheduled for August. Willie Nelson, The White House.
7: Despite rising tensions between the U.S. and Iran, stocks fared well today on Wall Street. Oil prices actually dropped about $2 a barrel. At the closing bell, the Dow was up by 139 points, NASDAQ up by 336, and the S&P 500 saw a gain of about 61. You'll find more on these stories at Town Hall.
12: From the Malama Media News Center, I'm Chaz Ontai. Honolulu Mayor Rick Blangiardi is condemning the City Council's veto override. On Wednesday, Blangiardi called the decision a reckless and short-sighted move that will effectively dismantle the Office of Economic Revitalization. The council voted 6-2, with council members Tyler Dos Santos Tam and Matt Wire dissenting. The override preserves the earlier decision to reduce the office's funding in fiscal year 2027, which took effect on July 1st. And the city and county of Honolulu is warning residents about wipes that are labeled as flushable. It says, no matter what the label says, any wipes that are flushed on a toilet can get stuck in your pipes and sewer lines and lead to spills and possible sewer backups. This news report has been brought to you by Timmy T's Sandwich Shop. 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Partly sunny with some isolated showers, highs in the upper 80s.
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8: 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Take it from me. Hey, I gotta tell you, I'm loving what's happening with the Democrats. I'm just sitting here enjoying it. I'm gobbling popcorn. I'm watching them tear themselves up. And they're a little unhappy about it. Let's go with cut number 7, Joe Scarborough on Morning Joe.
9: And by the way, if you want to talk about morally challenged candidates, you don't have to look at the White House. You don't have to look at Republicans bowing and scraping for the past decade. Just look at Texas. Look at who Republicans are behind as they're trying to suggest that Tallarico is gay. Well, look at Paxton. He's not. I mean, the hypocrisy. Republicans should just really just shut up. They really should just shut up if they're going to be critical of Democrats for supporting a morally challenged candidate or one who's been accused of doing things that are morally challenged. It is so hypocritical, Willie. And they should just leave this to the Democrats to clean up their own house.
8: Well, thank you, Joe Scarborough, for your advice. I have considered your suggestion. I am denying your request with prejudice. I will not be silent about James Tallarico, just as I will not be silent about Graham Plattner or any of the or Abu Hamas, whatever his name is, in Michigan. I'm not going to be silent about any of those things, and no Republican should. These are morally bankrupt losers. I don't care that you don't like the Republicans. I don't care that you think that somehow making false charges, because Ken Paxton got impeached and won. He won, folks, because he wasn't guilty of what they said he was guilty of. Oh, well. So I'll be supporting Ken Paxton against the guy who says God is non-binary. that whiteness is a curse, that meat is murder. I, you know, never vote.

0: for a candidate who takes his political views from the title of a pioneering Smiths album. Anyway, I'm Kurt Schlichter, guest hosting here on The Hugh Hewitt Show. Stick around, we got another hour to go.
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0: with SRN News. I'm Keith Peters in Washington. The United States has launched new airstrikes against Iran, and Tehran responded by targeting Gulf countries. The exchange of fire threatened an interim deal intended to help end the war in the Middle East. Back-and-forth attacks have repeatedly threatened the ceasefire, but Thursday's appeared bigger all around. Democrats in Maine are beginning to sprint to nominate a new candidate for a pivotal U.S. Senate seat. The drive began after progressive nominee Graham Plattner announced he's withdrawing from the race after a sexual assault allegation. Democrats need to pick a candidate to replace Plattner on the ballot by July 27th, less than 4 months before the nominee will face longtime Republican Senator Susan Collins. On Wall Street, the Dow up by 139 points. This is SRN News.
1: From the Ma'alama Media News Center, I'm Chaz Ontai. Hawaii lawmakers are pressing state election officials for a backup plan if USPS does not deliver election ballots. The Star Advertiser reports Chief Elections Officer Scott Nagel told lawmakers he does not expect the court to undo a ruling blocking a presidential directive before November. He says possible options include opening more voter service centers or using private carriers to deliver ballots. And Hawaii's Campaign Spending Commission is referring Sylvia Luke to the state attorney general for potential criminal charges. The commission voted unanimously on Wednesday to send the case forward involving more than 250 alleged campaign finance violations. The complaint alleges Luke's campaign failed to report thousands of dollars in contributions and expenditures. 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Partly sunny in the morning, becoming mostly sunny with some showers, highs in the upper 80s.
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6: News this hour from Town Hall. I'm Keith Peters in Washington. Several Maine Democrats are jockeying to replace Graham Plantner as the nominee to take on Republican Senator Susan Collins in November. Correspondent Laura Winters reports.
7: A lot of uncertainty in both Democrat and Republican circles in Maine as Democrats look to replace Graham Plantner on the ticket now that he's dropped out, and Republicans are left to wonder who Susan Collins will be running against and what their new strategy will be. Collins is trying to win a sixth term in the Senate in a state that voted for Kamala Harris back in 2024. Democrats have until July 27th to declare a new candidate. Laura Winters reporting.
6: There's more fighting in the Middle East as the U.S. and Iran intensify their conflict.
8: U.S. President Donald Trump had threatened to begin targeting infrastructure in Iran over its continued attacks on ships trying to go through the Strait of Hormuz through a route around Oman to the south. Missile alert sirens went off in Bahrain, Kuwait, and Qatar this morning as Iran retaliated. There's no word on if there's any damage in those Gulf countries, but it just shows how everything is escalating, and this interim deal to try to end the war now looks increasingly at risk.
6: Correspondent John Gambrell reporting. The defendant in Charlie Kirk's killing told his roommate he wishes he hadn't done it. The day after the conservative activist was shot in the neck while speaking to a crowd at Utah Valley University, according to a recording played in court Thursday. Lance Twiggs, who is also suspect Tyler Robinson's romantic partner, described the interaction with Robinson at their apartment in an interview with law enforcement that was aired by prosecutors. On Wall Street, the Dow by 139 points, the S&P 500 advanced 60. More on these stories at townhall.com.
9: From the Malama Media News Center, I'm Chaz Ontai. Honolulu Mayor Rick Blangiardi is condemning the City Council's veto override. On Wednesday, Blangiardi called the decision a reckless and short-sighted move that will effectively dismantle the Office of Economic Revitalization. The council voted 6-2, with council members Tyler Dos Santos Tam and Matt Wire dissenting. The override preserves the earlier decision to reduce the office's funding in fiscal year 2027, which took effect on July 1st. And the city and county of Honolulu is warning residents about wipes that are labeled as flushable. It says, no matter what the label says, any wipes that are flushed on a toilet can get stuck in your pipes and sewer lines and lead to spills and possible sewer backups. 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Partly sunny with some isolated showers, highs in the upper 80s.
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22: 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Welcome to the program. 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
27: 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I am Larry Elder, also known as the Great Eldersky. And we are Salem News Channel.
28: 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This is Larry Elder. 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
27: 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That was my smartphone going off. I'm not quite sure why. Maybe, just maybe, we're being infiltrated. I think it's AI. I'm not talking about Allen Iverson. Now, where was I? Maine Democrats will hold a convention of 600 delegates to choose a replacement for Graham Plattner. The democratic process at work? About accusations against Plattner, President Trump said, quote, "A lot of people say big falsehoods," end of quote. Did any Trump haters say, after Trump said that, hey, at least the man is being consistent? For a third day in a row, the U.S. has attacked Iran. Trump former Secretary of State Mike Pompeo said, quote, "Unfortunately, there will be no other option but to finish the job," end of quote. Jewish adults, get this, have a more positive opinion of Zohran Mamdani than Bibi Netanyahu. I kid you not. The trans lover of Tyler Robinson, the alleged assassin of Charlie Kirk, says Robinson was acting erratically after Charlie was killed. Trump says the Senate needs to get tough and pass the Save America Act. Trump's Secretary of Education says she's uncovered $250 million in K-12 fraud. This is on top of the $2 billion uncovered in student aid fraud. Don Lemon says, "I'm proud to be an American, wait for it, but embarrassed to be an American right now." Was he talking about Trump or Jasmine Crockett? And Bonnie Tyler, the singer of Total Eclipse of the Heart, has died at the age of 75. All of this and more, 888-971-SAGE, 888-971-7243. Coming to you from the Relief Factor Studios. Now, I want to start out with Bonnie Tyler. a lot of people of a certain age remember this amazing song called Total Eclipse of the Heart. Maestro, would you mind? She had a gravelly tone in her voice, Bonnie Tyler. And it turns out she had an operation to remove vocal cord nodules and was ordered to rest her voice. But one day she screamed in anger, permanently altering her voice, giving her that gravelly tone that made her voice so instantly recognizable. Born in South Wales in 1951, fourth of six children of a coal miner and a homemaker. Grew up in a four-bed council house, which is a term in the UK for public housing. She said her parents really had it hard. She started out as a backup singer, released a few albums of her own in the 70s, but in the 80s she started working with an American lyricist named Jim Steinman. He's already famous for composing Bat Out of Hell for Meatloaf, so she sent him a bunch of demo tapes. The moment she heard his composition, Total Eclipse, she said, quote, "I knew this was a song I had been waiting for all my life," close quote. Mentioned in a bunch of movies, TV shows, advertisements for companies like MasterCard. Made a member of the Order of the British Empire for services to music in 2022. Married a property developer named Robert Sullivan. Her first serious boyfriend back in 1973. She said, quote, "I am still very much in love with him and he with me," close quote. She said that 40 years later. Couple didn't have children. She said she never really liked her birth name, which was Gaynor Hopkins. When she was asked how she arrived at her pseudonym, she said, "I got a newspaper and I made an effort to write all the first names I came across on one list and all the surnames on another. I went through them both and came up with Bonnie Tyler," quote, "and it's been a brilliant name," end of quote. Bonnie Tyler has died at the age

0: With SRN News, I'm Keith Peters in Washington. A former Olympic canoe racer has pleaded not guilty to deliberately damaging the Lincoln Memorial reflecting pool. David Hearn, who competed in three Summer Olympics, entered the plea on Thursday in D.C. Superior Court. Hearn, 67, from Bethesda, Maryland, faces a felony count of property destruction. The United States has launched new airstrikes against Iran, and Tehran responded by targeting Gulf countries. The exchange of fire threatened an interim deal intended to help end the war in the Middle East. Back-and-forth attacks have repeatedly threatened the ceasefire, but Thursday's appeared bigger all around. On Wall Street, the Dow by 139 points, the NASDAQ rose 336, the S&P 500 advanced 60, oil near $72 a barrel. This is SRN News.
1: From the Mauna Media News Center, I'm Chaz Ontai. Hawaii lawmakers are pressing state election officials for a backup plan if USPS does not deliver election ballots. The Star Advertiser reports Chief Elections Officer Scott Nagel told lawmakers he does not expect the court to undo a ruling blocking a presidential directive before November. He says possible options include opening more voter service centers or using private carriers to deliver ballots. And Hawaii's Campaign Spending Commission is referring Sylvia Luke to the state attorney general for potential criminal charges. The commission voted unanimously on Wednesday to send the case forward involving more than 250 alleged campaign finance violations. The complaint alleges Luke's campaign failed to report thousands of dollars in contributions and expenditures. 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Partly sunny in the morning, becoming mostly sunny with some showers, highs in the upper 80s.
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3: News this hour from Town Hall. I'm Keith Peters in Washington. The White House is providing new insight into President Trump's unusual change of planes on his trip home from Turkey. Willie Nelson reports.
4: The White House says President Trump's decision to fly aboard the older Air Force One during part of his return from Turkey was part of a security strategy. Officials describe the move as a form of distraction and misdirection designed to protect the president from potential threats. The president has repeatedly said he remains a top target of Iran amid renewed tensions in the Middle East. Willie Nelson, The White House.
3: There were more attacks between the U.S. and Iran today. Iran responded to the U.S. strikes by targeting American allied Mideast nations.
5: Missile alert sirens went off in Bahrain, Kuwait, and Qatar this morning as Iran retaliated. There's no word on if there's any damage in those Gulf countries, but it just shows how everything is escalating, and this interim deal to try to end the war now looks increasingly at risk as this crossfire continues.
3: Correspondent John Gambrell reporting. There's a parasitic infection spreading in the Midwest with over 1,000 cases already confirmed.
6: Cyclospora is a parasite that causes severe diarrhea. It spreads through contaminated food and water, often linked to fresh produce. The largest cyclospora outbreak is in Michigan. Investigations are underway in 28 other states, including Ohio. No deaths have been reported. The CDC says cyclospora is usually not life-threatening and can be treated with antibiotics. Experts say finding the source of the outbreak can be difficult, and it's best to cook vegetables. Cyclospora can really stick to some foods, so washing may not eliminate the risk of infection. I'm Ed Donahue.
3: On Wall Street, the Dow up by 139 points, the NASDAQ rose 336, the S&P advanced 60. More at townhall.com.
7: From the Malama Media News Center, I'm Chaz Ontai. Honolulu Mayor Rick Blangiardi is condemning the City Council's veto override. On Wednesday, Blangiardi called the decision a reckless and short-sighted move that will effectively dismantle the Office of Economic Revitalization. The council voted 6-2, with council members Tyler Dos Santos Tam and Matt Wire dissenting. The override preserves the earlier decision to reduce the office's funding in fiscal year 2027, which took effect on July 1st. And the city and county of Honolulu is warning residents about wipes that are labeled as flushable. It says, no matter what the label says, any wipes that are flushed on a toilet can get stuck in your pipes and sewer lines and lead to spills and possible sewer backups. This news report has been brought to you by Timmy T's Sour Shop. 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Partly sunny with some isolated showers, highs in the upper 80s.
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23: Larry Elder here, the sage from South Central, the Prince of Pico Union, the czar of common sense, the great Eldersky, Don Lorenzo. Welcome to the program. 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
23: 888-971-SAGE, 888-971-7243. Larry Elder. Later on, we're going to talk about Graham Plattner. He is formally dropping out of the race on Monday. That's setting the stage for the Maine Democrats to choose a successor in their effort to unseat Susan Collins, the longtime Republican senator from Maine. And coming up, we're going to talk to a former member of Black Lives Matter who saw the light. Right now, we're talking about a new poll showing Jews have a more positive view of Zohran Mamdani than they do among Bibi Netanyahu. Mamdani, of course, famously says that he would arrest Bibi Netanyahu if Netanyahu set foot in New York City for allegedly being a war criminal. Mamdani refers to Israel as an apartheid state, accuses Israel of committing genocide. Supports boycott, divest, sanction, which Chuck Schumer calls anti-Semitic, but he's never referred to Mamdani as being anti-Semitic. Jewish adults have a more favorable view of him, 44%, than they do among Bibi Netanyahu, 33%. There is a distinction between secular Jews and religious Jews. Religious Jews overwhelmingly support Bibi Netanyahu. We're listening to a debate, a Israeli-Palestinian at the Oxford Union is challenging the idea that Israel is an apartheid state. He volunteered for the IDF, did not have to. Only Jews have an obligation to join the IDF. Non-Jews do not. He did. He explains why he did. Continue.
28: Who time after time kill Arabs and Jews? Now, after a year, I become a commander. I, as an Arab, was a commander over Jewish soldiers in the IDF. Take that, apartheid. You're talking about apartheid. I gave orders to Jewish soldiers to do exactly what an Arab IDF soldiers said to do. And then, and as I said, you keep shouting shame. I'm proud of that. Proud of that. Proud of that. Proud of that. I do want the time when they shout shame. Now, here's the thing. I'm going to actually give you a point. One time I was in a lecture, and I gave exactly this point where I said, I'm an Arab. I commanded over Jewish soldiers in the IDF. And then some anti-Israeli zombie get up and says, Yusuf, you are an absolute sucker. You know why? And I said, why? Because once there is no use of you, you're an Arab. The Jews will kick you and throw you to the garbage. That's what has been told to me in front of 500 students. When there is no use of you, the Jews will throw you. Everybody start cheering there from the anti-Israelis, clapping and like having fun. And I say, this is really interesting. Because you know what? I have a story where actually there was no use of me. And in fact, not only there was no use of me, but saving me is putting Jewish lives in danger. Now, according to this anti-Israeli, this is the perfect time. I do need to finish this story. They interrupted me too many times. Now, as I said, this person who said to me that Jews will throw you in the garbage, then based on his idea, this is exactly the best time to do it. Throw me to the garbage. But instead of that, four soldiers put me on a stretcher. Yes, because I participated in the Second Lebanon War. Fight Hezbollah, the terrorist organization. And I was injured 4 days before ceasefire. At that time when I was injured badly, and knowing that Hezbollah is going to target the rescue mission, the Jewish soldiers there, they should have thrown me to the garbage, according to him. But instead of that, they put me on a stretcher, lifted it up, backed up with another four Jewish soldiers, run 3 kilometers under fire when an RPG goes above your head, and literally bringing me to safety, saving my life. They didn't have to do that according to any thesis that you think about. Everybody talking about the relationship between the Arabs and Jews, and let me tell you why I'm so positive, so strong voice about that. Because while you were going on, I felt it. I smelled it. I tasted it. I saw it. I heard it. It happened to me. You want to lie? Keep lying. But the simple fact is, when you arrive and speak about the apartheid myth, you need to understand that when you talk about apartheid, you either bring facts or you be quiet. Because according to Amnesty International, Israel is making an apartheid regime from the river to the sea, including the 2 million Arab Israelis, which is a blended lie from the river to the sea. Because here, this is me. This is me winning actually an honorary doctorate from the University of Ariel when you talk about academics. This is Salim Zubran, an Arab judge who sent to prison a Jewish prime minister and a Jewish president for committing crimes. Both of them were Jews. An Arab judge sent to prison a Jewish prime minister and a Jewish president to jail. You see this MK? This MK is the most anti-Israeli member of Knesset in Israel. Yet this MK earns $10,000 from the taxpayer. Most of them comes from a Jew. And he has the right to talk about Israel as much as he wants. If he lived in apartheid, he would be in jail right now. And how about Samir Hajjah? You know what's so amazing? There's a stereotype. They say the Jews control the money. Jews control the money. Well, guess what? Samir Hajjah is an Arab Muslim from the city of Taibe. You know what's so amazing about Samir Hajjah? Should I say Dr. Samir Hajjah? He was the head of the largest bank in Israel. An Arab Muslim is the head of the largest bank in Israel in a stereotype where you see that the Jews control the money. And how about this guy? I'll finish. I'm going to finish. I'm going to finish. Annie, let's take the microphone a little bit. Thank you for that. And I'll try to be less intensive, but you obviously understand how it is important when I stand in front of you, knowing my reality, and when there are a bunch of people that never been in Israel and telling me my reality, of course I would be a little bit motivation and talking like this. Let's continue about the Israeli apartheid. Look at this. This is Anan Khalili. He's an Arab Muslim playing for the Israeli football team. Not only that, when he played for the under-19 Israeli soccer team, he finished as the top scorer, where Israel achieved an unbelievable achievement, finishing third in football. This is crazy, I'm telling you. Now, before I finish, here's what you're not going to hear. What you're not going to hear from our nice gentlemen and opponents here, you will not hear them talking about this person. I'm not even sure that they know who is this person. Do you have any idea, Mr. President? Anybody? Anybody has idea who is this? Of course not. You know, this is Islam Hijazi. She was killed with more than 90 bullets by Hamas because she wouldn't give them aid. She was responsible for giving aid. And when Hamas, the terrorists, came to take this aid and she refused, they shot her. You know what's so crazy? They did not deny it. Whoever calling me liar, Hamas did not deny it, you useful idiots. Well, you know, but here's the story. You will never, never, ever talk about it. But here is my last point about the apartheid, about the relationship of the Arabs and the Jews. Does anybody of you even know who they are? Yusuf and Hamza? Yusuf and Hamza are Arab Muslim Israelis who were kidnapped by the terrorist organization Hamas on the 7th of October and still held hostages over 415 days. This is the reality. And if you think, and look at this person here booing the Arab Muslims. So you understand the reality, huh? There is a person here that booing Arab Muslims being held hostage by the terrorist organization Hamas. This is absolutely unbelievable. And this is my last comment, because I know that I've been here because of this interruptings. Now, ladies and gentlemen, by the way, just to let you know, if anybody, because I've heard here someone saying collaborator, I've heard that someone called me here collaborator. I really urge you not to insult Nico Pellet, please. That's one. And second, to refer to the genocide act that you're talking about, there's a reason why all of you, or the majority of you, talking about 40,000. Ask yourself one question. Why you never differentiate between combatants and civilians? Why are you always bringing 40,000? Once you start realizing that the IDF managed to eliminate more than 10,000 terrorists, you will understand what something called the ratio in war, unfortunately, that Hamas started, whether you like it or you don't like it. I know. No, they're booing me and I can't finish. I want to finish.
0: Order.
28: I want to finish.
0: Order. Could I ask the speaker to conclude?
28: I really want to finish. Guys, I really want to finish. Keep booing me and I'm going to keep going. Okay. Ladies and gentlemen, whether you like it or not, what is happening in Gaza today, what is happening in the war that you
23: and means Hamas. He talks about they're not making a distinction between combatants and civilians, and we'll leave it there. Now, every few years, I run across a documentary that really hits home, that stands out, that's well-produced. It's The Story of Everything, a true masterpiece of graphics, imagery, and content that confounds the theory that all creation just sort of evolved out of nothing. Think of it. We're supposed to believe that a butterfly just evolved, not just us humans, but millions of species just evolved. The Story of Everything will leave you shaking your head and asking, how in the world could any part of creation just happen when mathematically, scientifically, it's beyond our imagination? All of us, especially our kids and grandkids, need to watch this amazing documentary. And for those still skeptical, The Story of Everything will give you the information you need to decide for yourselves. It's now available through streaming, so you can watch it from home with your family and friends. TheStoryOfEverything.film/Larry. 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

0: With SRN News, I'm Keith Peters in Washington. The United States has launched new airstrikes against Iran, and Tehran responded by targeting Gulf countries. The exchange of fire threatened an interim deal intended to help end the war in the Middle East. Back-and-forth attacks have repeatedly threatened the ceasefire, but Thursday's appeared bigger all around. A video played in a Utah court reveals that the defendant in Charlie Kirk's killing told his roommate he wished he hadn't done it the day after Kirk was shot in the neck while speaking to a crowd at Utah Valley University. Lance Twiggs, who is also defendant Tyler Robinson's romantic partner, described the interaction with Robinson during a recorded interview with a prosecutor. On Wall Street, the Dow by 139 points, the NASDAQ rose 336, the S&P advanced 60. More details at srnnews.com.
1: From the Mauna Media News Center, I'm Chaz Ontai. Hawaii lawmakers are pressing state election officials for a backup plan if USPS does not deliver election ballots. The Star Advertiser reports Chief Elections Officer Scott Nagel told lawmakers he does not expect the court to undo a ruling blocking a presidential directive before November. He says possible options include opening more voter service centers or using private carriers to deliver ballots. And Hawaii's Campaign Spending Commission is referring Sylvia Luke to the state attorney general for potential criminal charges. The commission voted unanimously on Wednesday to send the case forward involving more than 250 alleged campaign finance violations. The complaint alleges Luke's campaign failed to report thousands of dollars in contributions and expenditures. 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Partly sunny in the morning, becoming mostly sunny with some showers, highs in the upper 80s.
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0: 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Side effects may include, but are not limited to, urinary symptoms, mild pain, infection, or less frequently, urethral or rectal injury, or ejaculatory dysfunction. Aquablation therapy may not be right for everyone. Talk to your urologist.
1: In honor of all those we've lost to cancer, and those still fighting and thriving, like basketball analyst and cancer champion Dick Vitale.
2: 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I'm going to beat it. That's no doubt in my mind. I'm going to win this battle.
1: 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At the V Foundation, V is for victory over cancer. V is for victory over the odds. V is for victory over health disparities. Victory over setbacks. Victory over the unknown. V is for victory over giving up.
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4: My dad, he's a double amputee. And he's one of my favorite people in the world. To me, a hero is someone who fights for our country and freedom.
5: My dad is a hero.
4: Most of our troops built this house, and it's basically made for him. My dad can get through the wide doorways.
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